0: The markets look okay, but confidence doesn't. You know the drill. I've got a lot to talk about, so let's get started. 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Try to do my best to answer all email questions that come through that I see in the bottom of the second hour of today's show. So, again, that's available to you at O'DonnellFinancialGroup.com. Additionally, we have lots of tools to help you in your financial journey, from the IRA tax calculator, not tax collector. That's your tax professional. I'm just trying to help you mitigate taxes as best as possible. Who would you rather? What would you rather do? Pay some tax but mitigate, or just pay tax and just say, "Hey, it is what it is." It's a very interesting dynamic. It is a very interesting dynamic. It's almost a situation where it's behavioral, right? Everyone's got to pay their taxes. I'm just going to do it and just forget about it. I don't need to complicate my life, but you're not giving your life any options to possibly complicate it and or maybe maximize it. It's a funny dynamic when I speak with folks. Don't get me wrong. I've complicated my life. I'm in the game. It's difficult to get out of the game, if you will. Because when you kick the can down the road, and that's sometimes what you do when you're mitigating taxes, but that also frees up other options for you. So, if what I'm saying it's got you thinking right now, then you probably should pick up the phone and get in the queue. Dion, the phone lines are open. Dion says the phone lines are open. We'll see if technology's working. I don't know. Do you have that issue? Call someone, leave a message, and then you get a message back from them that you never called and you know you called. 866-496-2300 is the number. Website, O'DonnellFinancialGroup.com. So IRA tax calculator is going to certainly help you understand what your tax implications are going to be if you want to do a Roth conversion. It's going to help you understand what your taxes are going to be if you do a good job growing your Roth, your IRA. Again, that's the whole point of it, right? You want to grow your wealth. You've taken a tax deduction, so to speak, to allow your money to grow tax deferred. So you got a tax preference growing tax deferred, but when you take the money out, you're going to pay the tax on that money. And I know there's a guy who's been barred out there who's telling people, "Oh no, that's not a good idea." He's been barred, but he's telling you how to invest, right? That's another conversation. But again, the essence of it is we all have choices. Well, at what point do you get to critical mass? And then that's when the income planning comes into play. Maybe the right number for you is 50% of your wealth in a traditional tax preferred item and 50% in a Roth-like product. And the Roth-like product comes in several different forms. I mean, it's the Roth, it's cash value life insurance. We could argue it, it's in some cases, it could be double tax-free munis, right? Especially for you real estate investors out there. Are you a real estate investor, never really had a job, not really going to get anything out of Social Security? Then what are you worried about? Right? Again, another conversation we could have. So again, all that's available to you at O'Donnell Financial Group. So this hour, we're going to talk about everything and anything in the world of personal finances. Investment strategies, tax planning, estate planning, stock market, Social Security, real estate financing, long-term care insurance. Do you realize how expensive long-term care is? I'm not even talking about the insurance. I'm just talking about the care. What about life insurance? Investment? Asset? Another expense? If there's a dollar sign in front of a number, I'm going to talk about it. If you have a concern about any of the above, let's have a conversation. Let's have a conversation about your stuff. Let's have a conversation about your stuff because the money's in motion right now. Certainly this past week was an example of money being in motion. We had the three major U.S. indices in the week flat. Other indices, such as the small cap, mid cap, and international, did not fare as well. Small cap asset class was down almost three and a quarter percent. I'm rounding up. Don't get mad. Mid caps were down about 2.5%, 2.375 technically, rounding down. International asset class was down about 2.8%. Gold was down nearly 4% at 3.91. Oil was up 16%, at 109 a barrel for Brent crude. Interest rates jumped. There's a story coming. There is a story coming. We got Warsh. We've got inflation. We got the war. We got China. Everyone's got a story. I, for the life of me, for my team and I's life, we could not find what was going on? What was causing the interest rates to jump as violently as they did? The 10-year traded as high as 4.6, ended at 4.59, up 23 bips for the week. The 30-year bond closed at 5.13, highest close, get this, are you ready? Get this. 5.13 was the highest close since 2007. Global bonds also felt the pain. We had a global sell-off, global bond sell-off. The 5% on the 30-year bond, that's historically been very problematic for people. It's a behavioral. There isn't really any good data out there. But behaviorally, when you can start getting over 5% on a safe bond, you know, if you take on a little risk, you're going to get higher than that. And that's where we start seeing some leakage from the stock market. Because if you could get what's perceived to be safe money, then you start seeing some cracks in the market, the stock market. Now remember, please remember, the bond market's twice, two, almost three times as large as the stock market. You know, it's going to be a balancing act in there. It's going to be a balancing act in to see where things go. Is the Warsh nomination and his approach going to be what pushes things in a particular direction? You know, the president wants lower rates. There's not a refinance he doesn't like. As a real estate guy, I get it. You know, inflation came in hot. Consumer prices rose 3.8% year over year in April. Producers' prices rose 6% year over year. The Fed Watch tool is predicting less than a 1% chance of cuts this year. Less than 1% chance. 62% chance of a rate hike. by 2027. By January 2027. Let me say that again. Boy, I'm doing that a lot today. There's a, according to the Fed Watch tool, it's predicting a 62% chance of a rate hike by January 2027. Did I say that? Did I really just say that? Huh? There's no breakthroughs so far in the China summit, although a deal was made. And the Strait of Hormuz remains closed. Busy week. 30-year bond closes at 5.5 1/8, highest since 2007. Have you started looking at your asset allocation? What is your asset allocation mix? Well, you know, what percentage you have in, the value, core, mid, small, international, emerging, real estate. You know, over the last couple of years, how have those asset class moved? Are you rebalancing? Do you have a system to rebalance annually? If not, and you've let this run because you don't want to pay taxes, what are you going to do? Have you done any tax loss harvesting over the year, over the last year, over the last 2.5 years? Have you? And look, I'm a worrier. I'm a worrier about the markets. You think you'd be happy. You think you'd be happy about how the markets have gone up. You know, I know you haven't heard from your advisor, but this is the type of stuff that we're looking at behind the scenes because we're very, very, very defensive. Market hitting all-time highs is worrisome to me and the rest of the team. We want to protect. We want to grow. I want to be slow to make you money as opposed to fast to lose it. That's just how we're wired. Defense wins championships. 866-496-2300 is the number. That's 866-496-2300. Here's another way of looking at interest rates. I'm just looking at some brokered CD rates. Truly, the difference between a 3-month CD and a 5-year CD right now is less than 0.25%. Less than 0.25%. Now, as I'm looking at the Treasury market, if you go out more than 5 years, that's when you're going to really start to benefit from the longer maturities. But there's about, round numbers, we'll just call it 0.25% spread. Little generous. But if you're saving, I don't know, you tell me, 10% federal tax or state tax, because treasuries allow you to avoid paying a state tax, those nickels will add up over time. But right now, the treasury market is lagging the CD marketplace. Is this a strategy by the banks to try to get as much money in their coffers so that they can lend your money and make more with it downstream? I don't know. It's been a decade since I've been on a bank board, but something to think about. I mean, you're good, folks. This is your money. You need to be thinking about it right now. These are some of the tells that start happening. We're starting to see some cracks in the concrete, and there's a lot of smart people on Wall Street trying to manipulate those cracks, manipulate those veins. So if you haven't created the cash to pay the taxes on your Roth conversion, you might start thinking about that. And if you want to take advantage of that opportunity, want to have a better understanding of that, then go to the website, O'DonnellFinancialGroup.com. Take a spin on my IRA tax calculator so that you can be prepared if, God forbid, the market takes a tumble in the next couple of months. 866-496-2300. That's 866-496-2300. We come back. I'll keep talking money because that's what I do. So stay tuned. I am a Greg O'Donnell. And you're listening to me on the ODFI Radio Network.
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4: 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So today's a very special day for me. As you heard the intro music, it was happy birthday. Well, happy birthday to my oldest, Spencer. It was 30 years ago that you came into my life, and it's been the greatest 30 years of my life having you around. So happy birthday. Continue enjoying your best life. I know you're not listening, because you're in Chicago right now with your, with kids you've known since kindergarten. So more power to you. Happy, happy, happy birthday. I'll spare every one of you, my singing. But yeah, it's certainly been a great ride. Looking forward to seeing how the next 30 years of your life turns out. You know, it's funny because I had a call yesterday. I had one of those Calendly calls. You know, if you're on the website, the little blue box at the bottom of the homepage says, have a question, talk to Greg. A gentleman by the name of Greg actually had reached out, and he goes, you probably don't remember, we met 30 years ago. We met on a Saturday morning, we had to do it on a Saturday morning because you were coaching Little League, that afternoon. And I said, well, it wasn't probably 30 years ago, but maybe 20 years ago, knowing that today was Spencer's birthday. A big shout out to, Dixie, now Las Galinas, because we're politically correct here in Marin County. Shout out to the Little League board at the time, because they knew I had this weekend gig, and they gave me consistency in my weekend schedule to be able to coach the kids. And one of the many things that I enjoyed doing, I don't know how much they enjoyed having Dad as their coach, but that's another learning lesson, right? But it was nostalgic at some level. You know, again, when we sit down and

0: try to help you with your financial life, it's all based on whether or not you're ready. You know, can I add value? Are you realistic? Do you have realistic expectations? But compatible. Obviously, if someone says continue to listen to me after over 20 years on these airwaves, it speaks to our consistency of showing up on a daily basis here at the O'Donnell Financial Group. But there's never any pressure to help you. If you are interested in going through the process, on the website we have several Let's Talk links that will allow you an opportunity to schedule the financial planning questionnaire to get into the weeds, if you will. I don't charge, there's no cost, no obligation for you to take advantage of my experience. I've been doing this for over 30 years. I have the experience when it comes to all things related to money. Now, I'm not an attorney. I'm not a tax preparer, nor am I a commodities broker. But I have the experience not only doing it for myself, but doing it for other families like yours. So if you're looking to have, just to get a second opinion, now, in order to be able to sit down and have a conversation with me, you need to go through the process. You know, I've been doing this long enough. There have been those folks that want me to compare their spreadsheet, these analysis. We have an intake form that we need you to complete. We need you to give us your statements so that we can do the analysis our ways. Our system is built so that it can be very efficient, not only for us, but also very efficient for you. It's great that you can author a spreadsheet, but the spreadsheet makes sense to you. It may not make sense to the person you're hoping that can interpret it. So that's one of those things that just keep in mind. More than happy to help however we can. But again, we do have a process if you want to take advantage of our complimentary process. 866-496-2300 is the number. Why don't we go out to the phone lines? Lori, what's on your mind?
1: Yes. I inherited some money. Yes, can you hear me?
0: I can hear you just fine. Thank you.
1: Okay. Thank you. When my dad passed away, I didn't know what I was doing, and I cashed his retirement account, but I just put it back into a banking institution, but I didn't leave it as a retirement account. I just was asking for a check because I didn't know what to do, and so I was taxed, in 2024, like $80,000 in taxes, and I was just wondering if there was a way to unravel any of that, or it's too late on those losses?
0: Yeah, those taxes that you paid. Yeah, when you take constructive receipt on retirement monies, you're out of luck. You're out of luck on that. There's nothing you could do. You potentially, depending on your net worth, you potentially could have taken, you know, if something were like that happened today, if it's past a certain time period, maybe, and there would be an oil and gas type tax mitigation strategy. If it was 2024 that this happened, you're kind of stuck. The only thing that I would say that could potentially help you is get some proper guidance and advice on how to invest and manage this money so that you could make up for that, you know, $80,000, a lot of taxes.
1: Yeah.
0: And it's too bad when you ask for that check that someone on the other line didn't say, well, here are the repercussions. We generally get on the phone with all our clients and when this is going on and help people understand the process. Even when they're trying to move their accounts over to us, we're part of that conversation so that, where there are no surprises. Mm-hmm. Oftentimes people have retirement accounts that have Roth monies or after-tax monies, and all those monies need to be held separately or there's, you know, unintended consequences to it. So,
1: That's why now, so, I hear it now.
0: Have you left this money with the bank?
1: It's with JP Morgan because I bank with Chase. I do have now.
0: Okay.
1: Because there were other accounts. So That's where it is now, correct.
0: So when you inherited this money, obviously your father passed, you just reached out to the institution that was holding the money and just asked for a check, and they didn't say anything whatsoever?
1: No. Yeah, correct. Yeah, didn't have that conversation or I would have stopped long enough. And granted, it was a hard time, you know, out of state, you know, estate and only child. And, you know, so there was a lot going on and sick mom and working. So that was just
0: right.
1: Part of the fallout. Yeah.
0: Well, life's complicated, right? And look, hey, I mean, your father left, there's something there for you. You know, it's not the end of the world. It's not comfortable. But now it's all about making sure that you make, hopefully with proper guidance, you're making decisions that work for you, not only today, but into the future. And then how to best move forward. So again, if there's anything we can do and help you at the O'Donnell Financial Group, just give us a call anytime this coming week at 866-496-2300 is the number. But thank you for calling. Which is another reminder of the conversation I had with Greg, who asked me about why I give out my telephone number so much. It's because I enjoy the calls. I'm here to help you. So if you want to give us a call and have a conversation about what's going on in your financial life, certainly more than happy to have that conversation with you. 866-496-2300. HeSession. Have you heard the term? HeSession. It's the changing U.S. job market and it's leaning against men. Keep talking money because that's what I do. Stay tuned. This is the Greg O'Donnell Financial Hour on the ODFI Radio Network.

The facts about the federal income tax. The tax code has grown a lot. 272, the number of words in the Gettysburg Address. 1,337, the number of words in the Declaration of Independence. 9,337, the number of words in the first tax law. 10,000 sections in the tax code as of 2021. 4,000, the number of times the tax code has been revised or amended in the past 10 years. 40 million calls the IRS received from people confused about their taxes for 2024 filing season. Complying with the tax code takes a lot of time, money, effort. 7,900,000,000. Number of hours Americans spend calculating their taxes each year. If tax compliance were a company, 3,800,000 plus people would have to be employed there full time. 25% hire a professional tax preparer. 82,990 full-time employees at the IRS. Totaled up, our efforts to comply with the tax code cost $546 billion a year. The bulk of the tax burden falls on a small percentage of the population. 163,146,934 individual income tax returns, 2023 tax year. $2.05 trillion in federal individual income taxes collected, 2023 tax year. The top 50% of all taxpayers paid 97% of all individual income taxes. Anyone may so arrange his affairs that his taxes shall be as low as possible. There is not a patriotic duty to increase one's taxes. Learned Hand, U.S. District Court Judge. If you think you're paying too much, call today and speak with a professional.

Well, this is the Greg O'Donnell Financial Hour. I am Greg O'Donnell. I take your calls here every week at 866-496-2300. That's 866-496-2300. Not because I'm live, local, or very much unrehearsed, but because I can give you real practical advice regarding home ownership, rental properties, developing properties, building properties, life insurance products, stock market, your workplace retirement plan, AMT or estate tax concerns, college funding. What about addressing the reality of just getting older? If you have questions, any of these, please, by all means, give me a call right here, right now, so we can talk about your financial situation, how I might be able to help you. And if you're concerned, if you're concerned about employment, you know, the layoffs are coming. We're seeing the layoffs, but we're not seeing the decline in the stock market. Obviously Friday was a tough day on the markets, but one of the challenges, one of the things that we may be encountering here is, a continuance of the rise in the markets and a replacement of jobs with AI. And, you know, if we look back at where we were in 2008, and if you're over the age of 50 and you think you're losing your job or you've lost your job, you know, one of the things as a planner, that I try to do is always look at worst case scenario. Yeah, I'm a downer. As opposed to telling you, you know, it's all going to be okay. We've got to look at, you know, the pros and the cons of every situation. And back after the Great Recession happened, the Urban Institute did a study. Okay. They did a study that looked at people after the crisis and the recession and all the unemployment that we had, and what age groups got their jobs back and what happened. And what they found, and again, this was according to the Urban Institute back in the day, what they found was that there is age discrimination if you're over the age of 50. And here's what happened. After 1 year, a third had found a job. So that's 33% of the people. And after 1 year and a half, 41% were still unemployed. So after a year, 60% of the people over 50 that were looking for a job didn't have one yet. And 41% still were unemployed after a year and a half. Now, you could argue it's not right. We could probably argue that it's illegal. But when you have people hiring and you're over 50 and they have a choice, same skill set, same everything, but the person's younger, it's just a fact. Maybe it's a function of healthcare costs. You know, again, I don't know. I just tend to think that if someone is qualified, you go with the most qualified person. But it's important that you realize if you're over the age of 50, and there's a potential of losing your job, then you really need to be thinking about taking advantage of our complimentary financial review, but taking advantage of creating a budget, creating some type of cash flow analysis of your current situation. And that's one of the things that we do in our financial planning review, our complimentary financial review. We give you a spreadsheet to work with, so that you can understand what your costs are. What's that commercial? You know, how many subscriptions you have? And again, another vehicle to put somebody out of work, right? That put me out of work, those AI, programs. But it's important. It's critical. You have to understand what you're faced with. God forbid that you lose your job and you're stuck, right? Yeah, especially if it happens somewhere between 50 and 65. Got healthcare costs that you're going to have to deal with, right? You know, how are things going to impact you and your loved ones? If you lost your wages, you know, we can look at everything else that you get income from, but you got to look at, you know, what you can afford to spend given on what's going on.
and again, it's not doom or gloom, but you've got to be prepared. You have to have a plan. You have to have a strategy. You have to be thinking about this stuff because it's never going to happen to you, right? It's never going to happen to you because if it happens to you, it happens to you, it's a depression. If it happens to your neighbor, it's a recession. But you get where I'm going. And if you're caught off guard, no one expected the pandemic, right? No one expected the Great Recession. No one expected the dot-com implosion, right? Things happen. Things happen over time. We're, what, 3 going on 4 years of positive growth in the marketplace? We could encounter a situation where the markets go diabolically bad on us for a period of time. The dot-com implosion, that lasted three years, and the markets are down 38%. Stop and think about what you have. And again, your asset allocation is a different conversation, but stop and think about what you have. And if you were to lose 40% of your stuff over the next 3 years, and if you weren't working, what do you look like? How are you getting by? I know no one wants to have that conversation. No one wants to think about that. You know, one of the things that we do in our reviews is we look at your wealth, what you have, and what if you only earned 4%? No one likes to hear that number. 4%? You can't make more than 4%? I'm like, no. You're not listening. 4% is our baseline. That's riskless investments. What if things were to go terribly wrong? What's your worst case scenario? As a planner, as a strategist, I want to look at worst case, right? Can you survive? Where are your weak points? Where are the holes in your strategy? Because it's bigger. It's bigger than just cash flow, right? How do you manage your money? What about your insurances? There's a lot that goes on when it comes to your financial life. And, you know, again, stuff happens in life. Lori shared the situation that, you know, inherited some money, didn't realize that asking for a check was going to create a taxable event. These are the things that your trusted financial advisor should be helping you with. Obviously, Lori had a financial advisor, would need to fill the advisor in on what was going on, and they could have better guided her in her situation. But if you, you know, again, we're all getting older. Stuff's happening. Life happens. You need to protect yourself. So again, I would highly encourage you to go to the website, O'Donnell Financial Group.com, and maybe click on the Let's Talk link. 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Even if you have no intention of doing a Roth conversion, the PDF that we'll send you is going to at least give you a budget to work off of in addition to your Social Security earnings to help you understand what your cash flow is going to look like in the future. 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

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Are you a small business owner like I am? If so, for any of the above, have a question, then give me a call at 866-496-2300. Here's one that, we've been talking about these crazy gas prices, right? So if you're looking for cheap, you could go to Libya. Libya is 8.9 cents per gallon. Iran is actually 10.8 cents per gallon to fill your gas tank. Venezuela is charging on average about 13 cents. In Kuwait, if you wanted to pay, you could just pay $1.29 a gallon. But again, all major oil producing countries. But if you look at the national average, and I know we're what, 6.5%. National average in the U.S. is $4.44 a gallon. What are we paying? What I filled up the other day, I think I'm closer to, I used premium the other day, because remember I have that methodology. I'm going to go premium, then I'm going to go cheap, and then I'm going to go medium, you know, blah, blah, blah, blah, blah. It's $4.44 a gallon. Despite the fact that we're the world's leading petroleum producer, now, the average is about $2.50 a gallon in Egypt, Kuwait, Qatar, Saudi Arabia, Oman, and Iraq. But you probably don't want to drive in Hong Kong, where the average price of a gallon of gas is over $15. Israel isn't much better at $10 a gallon. The recent surge in petroleum prices has had a huge impact on Europe, where it costs more than $10 a gallon in the Netherlands and Denmark, more than $9 in Germany, Switzerland, and Greece, and more than $8 a gallon on average in the rest of the European nations. So, which is probably why they're so reliant on trains, which is a great way of getting around when we were there earlier on in the year. So, oil was up, what, almost 16% for the week. Brent crude is now 109 a barrel. 109 a barrel. And it's going to be interesting to see how the new Fed chairman threads this needle when it comes to the economy. Inflation is rearing its ugly head again. Obviously, the war hasn't gone away. China, there's several stories with China. China has 90% of the rare earth minerals that we need. And even with what we have, we send it to China for manufacturing. So I'm not sure how all this stuff shakes out. I'm going to go back to the basics, and say, here's a reason why you need to be buying the whole market, not just trying to place bets in particular sectors of the market. Because once we think we know what's going on, we all tend to get a little bit surprised. So if you'd like to have a conversation about how we invest, and again, we look at all 10 major asset classes on a daily basis. We're tracking the 50 to 200 day moving average. And we're always looking out 3 to 6 months out into the future. So that if we're seeing headwinds, does it make sense to trim positions? Right. Now, whether or not we go completely back into, we stay consistent with that allocation, or we sit on some cash looking for an entry point based on the signs that we're seeing on a technical basis. And you could do this yourself. Just go to Yahoo Finance, pull up some of the charts, and you could play with this, if you're that,
that do-it-yourselfer. So, again, if you have a question about that, 866-496-2300. That's 866-496-2300. Take a quick break. Come back. I'll keep talking money because that's what I do. Stay tuned. This is the Greg O'Donnell Financial Hour on the ODFI Radio Network.

Right now, there are over 29 million forgotten retirement accounts, representing roughly $1.65 trillion in assets that their owners have yet to discover. It's a mystery worthy of a great detective, but one you can solve in your own home. To find out if some of that money is yours, start by contacting former employers. If a former employer is no longer around, see if you can find an old retirement statement listing the plan administrator. You might also consider reaching out to former coworkers who may have the information you need. You can also take your search online. You may uncover the mystery by bringing up some helpful databases to put you on the right track. 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Your tax and financial professionals are informed on current regulations and can help you identify a strategy for your newfound cash. 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Enjoy it. Case closed.

Well, I appreciate you staying with me. I am Greg O'Donnell. If you tried calling in, we couldn't get to your call. Please remember that you can give us a call on the other side of the hour. We'll be taking at the top of the hour, we'll be taking a national break, and then we'll come back with more of your questions. So, test the professor. But again, you can also go to the website, O'DonnellFinancialGroup.com. Hover over the navigation. On the navigation bar, if you hover over the media tab, click on the radio link, you'll be able to ask a question of me. I'll do my best to answer it at the bottom of the second hour of today's show. And no question is out of bounds when it comes to your personal financial life. Again, personal financial life. I can't help with everything, but I can certainly help when dollar signs are involved. So 866-496-2300 is the number to give me a call. So, according to, Dr. Elliot Eisenberg, he's reporting that the Treasury Department is estimates that 169 million Americans filed individual tax returns this past year. On average, each person spends about 12 hours and 37 minutes on their tax returns. That's 2.1 billion hours, which is worth the equivalent of about $45 billion, plus the out-of-pocket costs of almost $49 billion, which creates a total of $94 billion in collective societal costs. So, yeah, I mean, I guess you could certainly argue that it is a colossal waste of time. And then when you start figuring, the cost to states when people are leaving the states, between calendar year 2022 and calendar year 2023, not only did people migrate between states, but so did their income. The state with the largest net income migration gain was Florida at $20 billion, which is over 1% of the GDP. Texas was $5.5 billion. South Carolina was $4.1 billion. North Carolina was $3.9 billion. And Tennessee and Arizona came in at $2.8 billion. The biggest losers, California, not a surprise. California in that 2 year period lost $11.9 billion. New York lost $10.7 billion. Illinois, $6 billion. Mass, $4 billion. And New Jersey, $2.8 billion to folks leaving the state because they are fed up with taxation. Taxes matter. Taxes matter. And as I've talked about more than once, paying attention to taxes is critical. If you plan on staying in California, taxes are at the higher side. So you need to be paying attention to the taxes that you're paying, because that extra money that you potentially could be saving by making smart tax decisions is only going to pay off in the future for you, which is why I'm such a big fan of constant continuous tax loss harvesting in your brokerage, your taxable accounts. All right. So keep that in mind. If you want to have a tax conversation, again, I don't do tax returns. I'm not a tax preparer, but understanding how you're taxed, because I don't think a lot of us really understand how you're being taxed on your investments. All right. So coming up on the other side of the hour, what to do with your money, inflation, taxation without representation. Heard that one before, haven't you? The job market. What will the Fed do next? Stick around and learn more. My number, 866-496-2300. 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

Well, you know the drill. I've got a lot to talk about, so let's get started. This is the Greg O'Donnell Financial Hour. I am Greg O'Donnell. I'm your live, local, personal, independent financial advocate. 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The website has some great tools for you on as you continue this financial journey towards financial independence. So the most popular is the IRA tax calculator, which will help you understand what it's going to cost for you to do a Roth conversion, what you're going to have to pay in taxes. We talked about taxes at the end of the second hour, but that's a great starting point for if you're curious. The Roth conversion is the most hyped financial product I feel like there's been since the estate plan, estate tax was being hyped by people trying to get you to redo your trust or move money into trust or that whole conversation several years ago. If you're thinking about retiring from being a landlord, the real estate investing thought bubble might benefit you. We'll spend a couple minutes talking about that coming up in the next segment. But those are the most popular. The odometers are great tool if you're trying to test your willingness and ability to be an investor. But for the most part, the tax calculator is giving you some solid data. You can figure that out in less than 30 seconds. It'll give you at least a direction, something to start thinking about. One of the biggest misconceptions is if you do a Roth conversion, does that count as your RMD? It does not. So if you'd like to have a conversation about your RMDs, we can certainly do that as well. Once you turn the age in which you are required to do an RMD, take an RMD, and you think you can do a conversion, your RMD dollars come out first. You're going to pay the tax on that first, and then you can convert the rest of the account to a Roth. So keep that in mind. But this is the hour we'll spend the remaining time together talking about everything and anything in the world of personal finances. So if you want to talk investment strategies, tax planning, estate planning, the stock market, Social Security, real estate financing, long-term care insurance, about life insurance, talking about any of these products, because that's what those are. They're products. If you call in, I'm going to want to know how it fits into your overall financial life, because if there's a dollar sign involved in front of it, I'm going to talk about it. Again, if you have a question, comment, 866-496-2300. Another busy week, certainly in the markets. It ended on a down note, certainly after six up weeks in a row. All the major U.S. indices ended the week flat for the most part. NASDAQ and Dow being down just a smidgen, with the S&P 500 being up. Small cap, mid cap, and international asset classes didn't fare so well. Small caps are down a little over 3%. Mid caps are down about 2 3/8. International is down 2 1/8. Gold was down almost 4%. Oil was up almost 16%. Closing at $109 per barrel for Brent crude. Interest rates jumped. Talked about it in the first hour. There's a psychological, there's a behavioral level here when you have the 30-year bond closing above 5%. When do people start saying, I think I'm good at 5%. I've got
you know, I have X, and if I can earn 5% on my money, then I'm good getting out of the stock market. There's a behavioral side of that number. So that's going to be something that we're going to be interesting to watch, over the next several days, weeks, months. Right. As I said, interest rates jumped. Kevin Warsh, our new Fed chairman, with the former chairman, Jerome Powell, sitting on the board. That's going to be interesting as well, too. We got inflation. We have the war. We have China. Everyone seems to have a story, and maybe that's the reason why there's so little confidence right now in the marketplace. I mean, isn't it the lack of clarity? I mean, I've been saying it for several years. I mean, nothing's made sense. You have to go with the momentum of where things are at. But certainly this lack of clarity, for everyday Americans could see a ripple happening very quickly. You could see a move to safety very quickly. And that's always concerning from a planning standpoint. If you have that blue skies, and Friday's attitude, every day is going to be a blue sky, on a Friday for you moving forward. You just have to be careful as you're building out your plan, building out your strategy. The 10-year, as I said, traded as high as 4.6. It ended at 4.59. Up 23 basis points for the week. 30-year bond closed at 5.125, the highest since 2007. The highest since 2007. Global bonds also felt the pain. We had a global bond sell-off. Inflation came in hotter than expected. Consumer prices rose almost 4%, came in at 3.8 year over year in April. Producers prices rose 6%. The Fed watch tool is predicting less than a 1% chance of any interest rate cuts. And there's a 62% chance of a rate hike by January 2027. There's been no breakthrough in the China summit, nor has there been any breakthrough in the Strait of Hormuz. The Strait of Hormuz is closed, or Hormuz is remained closed. And if you're looking at the cover page of Barron's this morning, it's just Hormuz. That's just how they're framing that one. So this is, we live in interesting times, right? And didn't we say that back in 2008, 2009, 2010? So be prepared, folks. I want you to be prepared, because if you're not thinking about this stuff, you need to start thinking about it. If you don't have a trusted financial advisor, then you need to be doing it if you don't have a trusted financial advisor. And if you do have a trusted financial advisor, they want to hear from you. Now, I tend to believe they should be hearing from you, like I do this radio show. I know so many of my happy clients listen to me on a regular basis. This is my way of communicating in addition to all the other things that we do. But again, you need to be conversant. If you don't feel like you're getting what you need, then let's have a conversation. I make it easy for you. The Let's Talk links on the website at O'Donnell Financial Group is your way of requesting a complimentary review. We are a couple weeks out, just so you know. We have, it's been brisk this time of year. It's interesting. I don't think I'm getting better on the radio. 866-496-2300. But have you created the cash to pay the taxes of not Roth conversion? 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Have you taken a spin on the IRA tax calculator? Fees versus commissions, which is right for you? Do you even know the difference? Got a question? Let's hear it. I'm live and local. The number is 866-496-2300. 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
1: The purpose of a special needs trust is to provide supplemental and extra care for a special needs child. 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This type of trust can take effect any time during the child's life, up until the 65th birthday. Rather than have assets from an inheritance or insurance settlement be passed to the child, they're passed to the trust instead, to keep the child's available monthly assets below $2,000, which may be the cutoff for federal benefits. A special needs trust has notable challenges. Distributions can't be made directly to the child. Also, tax issues are complicated, depending on the type of trust and how the funds have been used. Even the types of goods that can be bought with funds are restricted. That's why the trustee plays a critical role. In the event of complications, the trustee may need to consult a qualified professional to find a proper solution. Special needs trusts can ensure that special needs child is properly cared for too, even after you're gone.

0: 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If you scroll to the bottom of the homepage, very bottom of the website, it says broker check. You click on that, it'll take you directly to my regulatory page. That's pretty boring, but it'll take you straight to the regulatory page where you'll see there's no complaints, lawsuits, blah, blah, blah, blah, blah against me. And there's also a link that it will take you to the Securities Exchange website so you can check out the firm as well. As far as I have seen, when it comes to money, I'm a kind of a geek when it comes to this stuff. I've never seen another advisor's website that their broker check link, and it's a requirement, that will take you directly to their webpage. And if you're having a hard time finding your advisor on the regulatory body's website, you might ask the advisor why. It could be as simple as you don't have the correct spelling of their legal name, or they may not have the volume of licenses that I have. And I would just simply say to that, well, someone would say, well, I don't need to have that license. Well, but if you don't have a particular license, that means you can't legally speak to or offer a particular strategy. If you're not able to speak to or offer that particular strategy, is that not a conflict of interest? And we're not talking about whether or not it's suitable and appropriate to you, and or from a fiduciary standpoint, if it's in your best interest. My thing is, for those advisors that don't hold those licenses, at the basics, is that not a conflict of interest? How can they be giving you honest guidance if they're not licensed to talk about or offer a particular strategy? I don't know. Just me. You know, again, it keeps coming back down to, and this situation came up again this past week in conversation. Well, the person felt like they were sold something, and that's generally what happens when
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2: No, I tend to believe that I've gone through the processes, and I know. So when I talk about, building, developing, fixing, I have some real practical experience when it comes to all these things. So if you'd like to have a conversation about your financial life, what you're thinking about, you're trying to do. But and one of the things that's been, we talked about earlier was, are you getting ready to retire from being a landlord? The rules are changing in California. Maybe the pendulum's going to swing the opposite direction. Maybe the guy who's putting money up and investing in something, isn't going to be the victim. Right now, and look, there's problems on either side, right? You have the tenant that knows their rights, and they're taking advantage of you, the landlord, and then their landlords are taking advantage of their tenants because, and they haven't done anything to keep their properties top line. Whatever the situation is. And I'm speaking to you, the property owner who's thinking about getting out of being a landlord, but you don't want to be paying more than your fair share of taxes. My real estate thought bubble, my real estate investing thought bubble, it will give you a little bit of a precursor of some of the strategies to maybe sell your active real estate investment and invest into a passive approach. And that's when I talk about DSTs. A DST is a passive approach to real estate investing. Because if you were to sell your property, and cash out, what happens? Well, you're going to have a capital gains tax. You're going to have a recapture of depreciation tax, and you may have a net investment tax, which is, I think, what is it, 4.8%? Recapture depreciation is 25%, and capital gains is anywhere from 0 to 20%. And don't forget, California has their tax. So I'm just talking at a federal level, right? So round numbers, you're going to lose 35 to 45% of your investment potentially if you were to sell and cash out. But you don't really want to be a landlord anymore. You want to, stop getting those phone calls regarding toilets, trash, and tenants. Well, there are alternatives for you. Does it make sense? You need to be an accredited investor, but there are strategies out there. You're still going to do a

1031 exchange. You're still going to do a 1031 exchange. You're going to sell the property. It's going to go into, it goes into escrow, and then it'll transfer into a qualified intermediary's account. You'll have 45 days to identify a new property, and then you'll have 180 days to close on that transaction. Now, there are some exceptions that extend it. Generally, that's the case when there's been a natural disaster or possibly eminent domain has entered the fray. But generally speaking, 45 days to identify a new property once you've closed, and then 180 days to close on the new transaction. Makes sense, right? Simple. There's always more to it than what it is, but that's the basics of where you're at. Now, if you get into a 1031 exchange, I've been told, I've never experienced this because it's never happened to me, that if you back out of your exchange, the intermediary, you can't get your money back until after 180 days. Because the intermediary holds your money in a trust for you. So if you start the process, you have to see it through the end of that time period, even though your 45-day window may have already passed and you've blown up your transaction. That's just one of those FYI double-check type of things. So, yeah. Great opportunities out there. But if you enjoy, I mean, if you're the type of landlord where you enjoy the active participation, where you're doing the transactions, you're doing the repairs on your own, even if you're 80 years of age, then there's no need. You're not going to be happy with the passive approach. But if you're that person that's just tired and you're ready to do something different and you want to collect just the rents and not have to deal with anything else or collect the income and not have to deal with anything else, then the strategy could work for you. But there's always going to be a pro and a con. Some folks would say fees are high. Well, if you have a property manager, that property manager is going to charge you what? Somewhere between 4% and 6%. You have deferred maintenance, which, you know, when it comes and it's not cheap. You know, anybody, have you bid a paint job lately? Anything that has oil in it, right? Costs are going through the roof. 866-496-2300 is the number. That's 866-496-2300 is the number. But let me ask you, do you know what your largest expense is? I mean, do you? If you don't, you're not alone. So you're going to want to stick around and learn a little bit more. But it does appear we have some email questions that I'm going to get to when we come back. That's right. Email questions about things that matter to you, like your money. This is the Greg O'Donnell Financial Hour, 866-496-2300 or online at O'DonnellFinancialGroup.com.

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I do want to thank you for sticking around. If you just happen to be tuning in and you're wondering who I am, well, I am Greg O'Donnell, and you're listening to the Greg O'Donnell Financial Hour. I've been in the personal financial services business now for over 3 decades. I have experience. Actually, I'm experienced because I'm licensed when it comes to loans, investments, insurance, real estate. You know, if it happens to have a dollar sign, I believe I can help you. Not only am I licensed to help you with these various products, strategies, investments, I'm personally invested in all of these things, as well as being a small business owner. So if you'd like to have a conversation with somebody who has some experience with this stuff, you know, because that's what it is. It's stuff. It's stuff that you've worked for all your life that you, I'm assuming, are hopefully going to pass it on to those who you love. So again, if you have a question when it comes to loans, investments, insurance, your personal financial life, I tend to believe that I can help you. And the reality is you've got nothing to lose by taking advantage of my complimentary financial review process. You do have to participate. If you just complete the form and send it in, that doesn't count. Remember, you have to participate in my process. I'm going to invest 8 hours of my time in trying to help you. You've got to respect the process. Got to respect the process. Now, should you become a client, should we decide that the relationship is beneficial, then mutually beneficial, then it's all about, my approach is all about how do I customize it to you, right? And customization really comes from conversation. You know, I'm not gonna preach at you from a pulpit. I'm not gonna talk over your head, showing you how smart I am. We're gonna have a conversation because this is your money, and you need to understand what it is that we're doing with your money. So again, 866-496-2300 is the number. 866-496-2300 is the number. If you'd like to give us a call, and have a conversation about that, the phone lines are currently off, as I answer some of the email questions that I've, seen, or have received, today. This week, today, whenever. So again, if you want to participate in the show by asking a question, if you hover over the media tab in the navigation bar and then you click on the radio link, you'll be prompted with a link to ask a question intra the show. Some of the questions that I've come across this past week is, and they're fairly common, are, you know, should I pay off my mortgage before I retire? When should I take Social Security? How much should I have in cash going into retirement? And do I still need life insurance in retirement? So, and then there's just some other questions that are here. Found a fixer-upper, where we currently have a lot. To be assertive, we're going to try to make an all-cash offer, borrow from my SEP IRA, and get a loan afterwards to repay my SEP. What is my window to repay my SEP IRA? So it's not considered a distribution. 60, 90 days? You have 60 days. You have 60 days to put the money back into the SEP to avoid taxes.
be aware that if taxes are withheld from the distribution, to avoid taxes on the amount withheld, you must repay the amount withheld as well as the amount received. For this reason, in situations like that, you know, we just got to make sure we're confident that you're going to be able to repay the loan, repay the distribution, you're borrowing, effectively you're borrowing from your IRA, right? You have 60 days to get the money back. There are no do-overs. So for that reason, I don't want you withholding any taxes from the original distribution. Some companies won't let you do that. And again, I guess this, my comment would be, that's why you want to be, you want to have an account with an advisor who knows what they're doing. You know, again, you're allowed to have one 60-day rollover in any 12-month period. So you said it's a fixer. What you can't do is borrow to buy it, pay it back, and then borrow again within the 12-month rolling period. Okay? And then remember that a 1099 will be issued for the distribution, the corresponding tax form 5498. We're going to have to talk about the 5498. Maybe we'll do that next week. The 5498 showing the deposit will not be issued until the following May, which is after tax season. So you're going to have to work with your tax preparer to ensure that distribution is reported as a 60-day rollover and is not taxable. It gets complicated, folks. It gets complicated with some of these. Well, you know, it gets complicated with IRAs in general. But if you're trying to be too smart for your own good, and again, you know, there are a lot of smart people out there. But there's a lot of smart people that there's a lot of smart people working behind those closed doors in government, that have thought of some of this stuff. So, be forewarned. Regarding the questions about you paying off mortgage before you retire, look, you know, this is the one that kind of depends. And if anybody's giving you a hard or fast, every situation is going to be a little bit different. We've talked about this before. Retirement is about being retired, not necessarily being debt free. If your home is free and clear in retirement, then in theory, your cash flow is going to improve. In theory, your investments aren't going to need to work as hard. Okay? Now, the conversation might be, and this is where you need to have a qualified tax preparer that you're working with. And no, I do not believe that you're going to be able to find a qualified tax preparer who's going to help you this year and to teach you how to do your taxes for next year, right? But you know, if you have a relationship in place and have had a relationship in place, they'll run some numbers for you. They should be willing to run some numbers for you. What would my last year's refund look like had I not had any mortgage deduction? And then you need to look at, get your financial advisor involved and say, well, if I borrowed, I don't know, you make up the number, $100,000, $200,000, $300,000, $400,000 from my account or took it out. One, do I have any taxable consequences? And two, how would that adjust my living expenses? Now, if you have one of those cheap mortgages, you know, below 3%, I think you're going to be hard-pressed to want to pay it off. Again, that's just me. But then again, there is the emotional side of things. But remember, your home is, the equity you have in your home is illiquid, which is why I'm always talking about why you want to carry the biggest, largest 30-year fixed. Again, you know, if you can afford it, you can afford it. Okay. When should I take Social Security is the other question that seems to always pop up. Excuse me. I'm almost over these allergies.
You know, if you're the primary breadwinner and you someone you're financially responsible for somebody, I tend to believe you want to wait until 70. Okay? That's just, you know, let's just start there. Now, again, a lot of it's going to depend on what your overall assets are. You know, some will say, well, I want to take it as early as possible because I want to take that money and invest it. Well, yeah, everybody's on the stock market high right now. I get it. I get it. We've had a nice 3 going on 4 year run, but it's not going to go on forever. Potentially, it may have a major correction. We may experience a bear market. The bear markets are lightning fast of late. So it may be over before you realize you need to do anything. That's just a different conversation. But one of the things that we do in our complimentary review is we're going to run a Social Security analysis and we're going to have a conversation about it. When I do the complimentary financial review, I know what you look like on paper, but it's all about having that conversation. So something to think about. But again, I said in general terms, I'm going to suggest, or in most cases, folks should wait until 70, right? It just really kind of what it comes down to. My wife and I our incomes have been equal. So do I wait? Do I wait? And she takes hers early. I mean, those are the things that we do. You know, I wait. I'm a couple years older. So would I wait? You know, in 2033, when the system's supposed to be, you know, upside down, everyone's going to take a 25% haircut. So some people will say, oh, I want to get the money in there. But it doesn't matter. Because remember, when you start, it's where you lock yourself in, into. So that's just something to keep in mind. And how much cash should I have in retirement? Well, we can talk about more next week. It's a function of what type of investor you are. It really is going to come down to. I mean, and then what are your sources of income in retirement? If I have to give you an answer, I'm going to say, depending on all those factors, 6 months to 2 years. I just don't know. I just don't know until we've done a comprehensive analysis of your situation. You look nothing like your neighbor to the left or your neighbor to the right or the neighbor across the street. So the one-size-fits-all approach just doesn't work. Keep that in mind. You're unique. You're how you were raised around money, how you feel about money, what you think of money is unique unto yourself. And those are the things that this AI is never gonna, you know, replace. You wouldn't get it on an airplane that's on autopilot, right? Now maybe someday you might. Right now you're not. You want somebody who has more than you and somebody with a little bit of experience guiding you. I tend to believe when it comes to your personal financial life. All right, we'll take a quick break. We come back. Well, have you ever considered rolling over an old employer's 401k, insuring an IRA, closed-end funds, REITs, variable annuities? 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
4: 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You're in.
5: I don't want to be in. I have money. I don't need it. Give it to someone who needs it.
4: When I die, I want you to know how much I care about you.
5: I'm not going to keep it. I'm going to give it to charity.
4: My best friend, you're getting it.
5: No, I'm making a Sherman-esque statement about the will right now.
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5: If nominated, I will not run. If bequeathed, I will not accept.
4: Well, I'm bequeathing.
5: Well, I'm not accepting.
4: Well, you'll have to accept.
5: Don't give it to me.
4: Don't hurt my feelings.
5: I'm not going to keep a penny of it.
4: You're hurting me.
5: Thank you, but I don't want it.
4: I'm giving it to you anyway, pal.
5: Oh, my God.
6: 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I am Greg O'Donnell. 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Now, we've talked about it throughout the show today, and every week we talk about it. So, again, if you're not familiar with me, but you liked what you heard today, the website's a good starting point for you to check me out. And I'll just leave you with, if you have a question for me, click on the blue box bottom right hand corner that will allow you to schedule a 20 minute conversation with me. I have some times that I've made myself available, and if you book it, you schedule it, you will get a confirmation. You might get more than a couple of confirmations, but you will get a confirmation that we are going to have a conversation. So, professional follow-up, professional courtesy, professional persistent. You can call it whatever you like, but we will follow up with you. So, I did want to, as I do every week, we talk about those greedy, undeserving heirs. A couple things I just want to make you aware of when good intentions backfire. Like, for example, putting your kids on the deed. You know, the intention is, well, let's add our daughter to the deed so she doesn't have to deal with probate when we're gone. Well, the consequence when you inherit property at death, you generally receive a step up in basis, a step up gains tax on the years, decades of appreciation. But when you, as a parent, add a child to the deed during their lifetime, the IRS treats it as a gift. The child receives the parent's original cost basis instead. So, for example, say a parent adds their child to a home originally purchased for $40,000, and now it's worth $450,000. The child inherits the $40,000 basis and faces a capital gain tax of $410,000. You know, again, if we're talking nationally, right? But here in California, your folks may have paid $100,000 for something that's now worth several million. Again, the different approach might be passing the property through a will or trust. That's generally preserves a step up in basis, which means the family may avoid the capital gains tax entirely. What about when you forgot about a beneficiary form? You know, the intention is I name my beneficiaries when I open the account. It's handled. Can't tell you how many times I've heard that. You know, and the consequence is, you know, beneficiary designations are commonly overlooked as part of an estate plan. Many Americans have never revisited theirs, even after getting married, divorced, or having children. And here's the part that people don't realize. Beneficiary forms on retirement accounts, as well as life insurance, don't follow your will. In most cases, they'll supersede it. That means an ex-spouse, a deceased relative, or simply the estate could receive your assets regardless of what your will says. With $16.2 trillion sitting in IRAs alone, the stakes of a forgotten form are enormous. Different approach might be to review the beneficiary forms after every major life event. Confirm they align with your current will and overall estate plan. Not just what made sense when you first filled them out. Do you even know where they are? And then the third most common mistake, is having a trust that doesn't actually work. You know, again, we've got a trust set up or covered. Well, the consequence is the trust only controls that what has been transferred into the trust, what has been retitled into the trust. We call it the trust funding. We call it funding the trust. If you create a trust but never transfer your home, bank accounts, investment accounts into the trust names, those assets may still pass through probate. The trust exists on paper, but if it doesn't own anything, you're going to go through probate. Yes, I know there are some legal maneuvers, but the courts have been increasingly tight on the maneuvers. So again, a different approach might be you work with your attorney, your paralegal, to confirm that your major assets are titled in the trust name. The document alone isn't enough. The funding is what makes the trust work so well. Not that difficult, but it takes time. And if you're anything like me, one of the things that you start to realize is time is not on your side. There's more time behind us as there is in front of us. So you need to take the time to make sure your affairs are in order. And if you don't happen to have a trusted financial advocate, a trusted financial advisor who's going to help you coordinate everything, then you might be in a spot, if you will. You know, you might be in potentially in harm's way. Don't want that to happen to you. We want your stuff to go where you want your stuff to go. If you have questions of any of these, then please, by all means, give me a call or go to the website and schedule a That's right. Schedule an opportunity to have a conversation with me. And maybe, just maybe, we might both learn something together. So until next week, where we'll continue to work towards your financial independence, you've been listening to me, Greg O'Donnell, on the ODFI Radio Network. And happy birthday, Spencer, if you're listening.
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1: Waiting on the next move. I'm Paul Stevens, Fox News. The tenuous ceasefire between Iran and the U.S. could be in danger again.
2: President Trump posting on Truth Social a warning to Iran saying the clock is ticking and that they better act fast. It comes amid this delicate ceasefire between Washington and Tehran, and some analysts argue that there's questions and concerns over what Iran would want out of a deal. Axios today reporting that the president is expected to hold a Situation Room meeting with top national security team members on Tuesday. And following his high-stakes visit to China this past week, the White House today announcing the creation of a Board of Trade and a Board of Investment to allow government-to-government channels between the world's two largest economies.
1: And again, Fox's Alex Hogan in Washington. The president also spoke with Israeli Prime Minister Benjamin Netanyahu earlier today on the Iran situation. Kentucky holding its primary this week as the president continues to seek the ouster of a Republican House member, Thomas Massie.
3: President Trump posted on Truth Social Sunday calling Massie, quote, the worst Republican congressman in history. On ABC's This Week, Congressman Massie said he wasn't concerned over GOP Senator Bill Cassidy's loss in Louisiana Saturday and alleged that well-financed opposition has gotten involved.
4: How did this race become the most expensive race in the history of Congress for a primary? It's because three billionaires from outside of Kentucky have funneled millions of dollars in here. They're trying to buy a seat.
3: President Trump endorsed Massey's opponent, Ed Gallrein. Massey has seen the president's anger by voting against the One Big Beautiful Bill and voting for the release of the Epstein files. Gernal Scott, Fox News.
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8: Good afternoon. I'm seeing significant delays in San Jose. Northbound 880 at Stevens Creek Boulevard, a multi-vehicle pileup impacting the two left lanes. You're at a standstill from the 280-17 interchange. East of Discovery Bay, both directions of Highway 4 from the Byron Highway to South Roberts Road, a 55-hour closure in effect until 5 a.m. Monday. In Oakland, a new accident to be aware of. Westbound 580 at Mandela Parkway. No indication which lane is blocked. Golden Gate Bridge dealing with heavy traffic. Southbound direction between Vista Point and the south end. A slow pattern on the Bay Bridge from the end of the parking lot to the metering lights. More brake tapping across the span to 101. That's traffic. I'm Steve Smith.
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12: 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We have a market segment there and then also the show. So if you want to learn more about long-term care or about taxes or about small cap growth funds, you can just type in Protect Your Assets and the subject you're looking for. We got years and years and years of content there. So I'm sure there's something there for you. If you've just tuned in right now, well, we're talking about the five ways to retire early and avoid worry. So how much do you need to save so you can retire early? I get that one all the time. Is there a magic number? How much should you be saving each year so you can retire early as an option? Well, these are great questions. The answer, well, the easy answer that everyone always says, well, save more earlier. Okay. Yeah, that's true. That works. But the average American, get this, saves about 4% of their earnings each year. This is according to a recent study by T. Rowe Price. And 4% just won't do it. So let's talk about some percentages. I recommend, if you can do it, try 10%. Start out with 10% and then ease up to 15% if you can do that. That will help a lot. In fact, again, according to this T. Rowe Price analysis, if you do that, get this, you could accumulate 11 times more income by age 65. Again, it's a great article. You might want to check it out. Then I get some extreme people. There's a few people I've met over the years that come in, and I would call them extreme savers. And let me explain to you what that means, because these people are a little different. But they get it done. And what they do, particularly as they get close to retirement and maybe their kids are out of the house and they don't really need to be spending money on those things that they kind of want, but they don't really need. You know what I mean? I call that the 5 to 10 year gap year. Well, get this. Try this. Think about this, because there's people out there who do it. They save 50 to 70%. You heard me right. 50 to 70% of their income. And they do it in a way where they don't pay taxes on it. So think about that for a minute. If you could take up half of your income and don't pay tax on it, you're going to pay tax on it at some point, yes. But you can. There's ways you can defer it. And if you max that out and if you do that, well, then you can accumulate a lot more. So how would you do that? Well, your 401k is one great way to do it, of course, because you can max out your 401k, and there are ways to put more into your 401k if you get matching, which is free money. So I always tell people, max that out to the hilt to get every dollar of that free money, and then put more in, because especially if you're over 50, you can put in a lot more than if you're under 50. And right now, when a lot of people are starting to get laid off or in their late 50s, right, 58, 59, 60, a lot of those folks right now are getting laid off. And it's kind of tough to get back into the workforce, isn't it? So if you're in that age range, you're still working, put more away in your 401k and find out how much you can do, because usually you can do more than you think. In some cases, you can put up to $65,000 a year away in that thing, with your employer match and all the other things that are available, like Backdoor Roth IRA. I've got a YouTube on that. If you haven't seen it, go check it out. Backdoor Roth IRA, David Hollander. I walk you through that whole strategy. It's a great one. What else can you do? Well, there are other tax-favored ways to do this. And if you want to know what those are, you just got to call me, 866-PROTECT. Remember, we do taxes here. We're lawyers. We're financial advisors. We know this stuff. It's what we do every day. 866-PROTECT. So what's the number one mistake that most people make when they save for retirement? Well, that would be this one thing. I see this time to time. I see it like it's a red flag. You don't control your spending. A great way to start to get control over what you spend is looking at the things you don't really need. Like what? Well, the streaming services. How many streaming services do you have? I mean, add that up. There is an app right now that consolidates all that and really figures it out. I don't remember what it is. Do you know what it is, Kevin? Rocket. All right. Check out Rocket. Put in your services. Do you really need all those? And that could add up to thousands of dollars a year. Extra money. That's just money. Are you still paying for cable? Well, I was until Kevin educated me, and now I have YouTube TV. I just streamed, got YouTube TV, and I was saving several hundred dollars a month, which go back into the investment account. And you invest that and compound that over time, thousands of dollars. This could help you save so much more by just looking at these simple little things. All right, what else? How about dining out? Do you go out just because it's easy? You pick stuff up to go? I know that's super simple. DoorDash. Well, just cook at home. Maybe you cook at home once or twice more per week than you're doing right now. Just, and again, save that money. What about all those memberships? Do you need them all? You really don't, and maybe you'll use them more in retirement, right? If you retire early, go back. Ask for a pause. I'm going to take a pause for a year. Come back. They'll say sure. They're not going to tell you no. Ask for more substantial savings. These are what my streamers do. You ready? They look at the big expenses. What's your biggest expense here in the Bay? Household expenses. That's right. The average household spends around $70,000 annually on housing. Could you find a more affordable housing option by downsizing now? Well, if that's you, again, you don't need all those rooms if the kids are gone. Sell it. Market's still pretty good. Sell it. Take that money. Invest part of that. Find yourself something else that's good. Clean. Simple. Get rid of some of that stuff so when you're gone, your kids don't have to deal with it. You're creating a nightmare for them right now. You don't need all that stuff. Next, plan carefully. Early retirement poses some unique financial planning challenges. Well, like what? Your longevity risk. How much do you need again? What's the number? Well, let's look at some rules. Write this one down. You can research some of this stuff after the show. Again, I'm just giving you the outline. The rule of 25. Ever heard of that one? This offers a simple answer. First, you estimate your annual retirement expenses. And then you multiply it by 25. For instance, you need $80,000 a year currently. Well, multiply that by 25 and you get $2 million. That's the number. This will allow for a 4% annual withdrawal while you preserve your capital through retirement. Now you're going to say, well, I've heard your show before about the 4% withdrawal rule, and that was based on some old statistics, and Vanguard's got a new paper out that points out that the 4% rule was based on a 30-year horizon. If I retire in my 40s or 50s, I could live another 40 years. Yeah, true. Well, if you read that Vanguard article, then you saw how the authors suggested you could consider what they call a, quote, dynamic spending withdrawal strategy, end quote. I love that. Dynamic. What does that really mean? It means you're going to spend less when the markets are bouncing around if you haven't developed a plan. It's just that simple. You want to improve your chances where you won't have to live a dynamic strategy? Then you better pick up the phone and call me, 808-5627. Another nugget. Here you go. How about the 80% rule? You ever heard of this one? This rule states that you should aim to have enough savings to replace, well, 80% of your pre-retirement income. This rule assumes you'll have a high level of spending for a few years before settling down to a less expensive lifestyle. Why? Well, you're not commuting anymore, which that's kind of gone out the window, right? We're not all riding BART anymore. Working from home. Are you saving that money? Hope so. What about supporting your adult kids? Maybe they're finally on their own now. They're actually able to pay their bills and they don't really come to you anymore and ask you for that every now and then. Are you saving that money? Well, you could. Anyway, if you don't have those expenses, again, that 80% rule could apply to you. Again, some people that we work with, this rule doesn't work. Why? Because most of my clients are more active in retirement. What do I mean by that? Well, for those clients who are, say, in their 50s and 60s, I find a lot of them are traveling quite a bit. Planning that month in Rome, Thailand, Ireland, South America, you name it. I mean, I'm talking to people every week, and that's what they're doing. They're running off to other places. They're living there for a month to 2 months, and they're active. And that's great. And you know what else? It costs a lot less over there, too. So a lot of people are actually doing better by doing that, believe it or not. You want 90 to 100% of your pre-retirement income if you're going to be super active, particularly around the area where you live while you're younger. That's not going to go on forever. A lot of people think that they're going to need it till they live to be 95. No, it's not true. What about taxes? So you should be considering right now the taxes as they exist now and possibly higher in the future, and what sort of penalties or early withdrawal charges you might have to pay if you have to live off of some of those accounts before you're age 65. Medicare doesn't kick in till you're 65. So these sort of factors require what I call meticulous planning. Now, there are two softwares out there that work very well. One's called eMoney, and then one's MoneyGuide Pro. Those are the two giants in the industry. And they can help you build solutions where you can look at taxes. If you're going to stay in California, you better be looking at California tax on top of your federal tax. What if you're a public sector or government retiree? Well, then you have some other issues to consider. If you were a federal, state, or local government employee, then you have some good news this morning. You can now collect a public pension and full Social Security benefits. You heard me right. Check this out. The Social Security Fairness Act, the SSFA. You're now eligible. You may have already gotten a check. That's what that's about. You may be able to collect retroactive payments for early retirees with a family. Well, then you better get an estate plan together. That is important. Because one thing I can tell you is you're going to be running around, things are going to be going great, and then you know what? Something can happen. All kinds of things. I've seen it. I'm not going to get morbid and scary right now. I don't need to do that, but things happen. Let's just put it that way. And so if you don't have a plan, an estate plan, legal plan done by an attorney, please, then you're sitting on a disaster. And then I'm usually the guy who cleans it up. Had one of those recently. Guy was a great property owner. He had 16 different properties. Had like 22 bank accounts. And then he got the bad news. And the bad news was you got probably about 6 months to live. Well, guess what? As we started getting into this, it turned out to be about a week. And now it's looking like maybe 3 weeks. You know what kind of pressure and stress his family's going through right now just to get everything together? You don't need to do that your last few days of your life, do you? So what are you doing? It's easy. 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Coming up next, it's time for our popular They Say segment, where they say saving in a 401k and cutting your expenditures is all you need to do to boost your retirement. Is that all you can do? Oh, I got some hacks for you coming. 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
2: Increasing their earnings. How do they do that? Well, some of them go to their current employer and they work additional hours. They see if they can do some other things. Another option in the company is that you could ask them for a promotion, maybe transition into another role where there's better pay. Some other creative ways to increase your income? Well, you could start an outside business. One of my clients is very passionate about chocolate. And the two of them started a chocolate business. And that brings in extra income, about $50,000 a year, into their household by, you bet, producing chocolate. I have another client who makes cookies. And you can send those to folks when they open accounts or things like that. So there's all kinds of ways to do what you like, what you enjoy, and create extra income if you get the right coach to show you how to do that. Here's another one that I was talking about with a client yesterday, and it seems more people are doing this, particularly in the Bay Area, particularly in cities where people like to travel. How? Well, they convert either their attic or a basement or another room in their house into an Airbnb weekend getaway. And they literally just wall that thing off, have a separate entrance in there, put it up on Airbnb, make it comfortable, put things in like a coffee maker and things like that. Simple. But if you have parking and easy access and a shower, well, that could be some extra money each and every month. Quite a bit, actually. And you can just start saving that. Next on our list. Now, this is the one that is a little challenging, but we're going to talk about it. Invest wisely. What do I mean by that? Any retirement's going to be difficult if you aren't staying ahead of inflation. So that means you need to invest that money in the market typically in order to retire early. So we already talked about 401ks. Those are vehicles. I recommend you do a Roth IRA. If you're not doing that right now and you can, add Roth to your strategy and max that one out. What's another one? I talked about this earlier. The HSA, that's essentially like another Roth that you can use, invest in the market, and then have that money later when you might need it for healthcare, which might be one of your biggest expenses later. Once you've maximized those accounts or funded them, you should invest it. And you should be investing in a way that, of course, meets your objectives and your risk tolerance. And that's personal, extremely personal. And that's where we use a tool.

0: I call it the portfolio MRI. We've been using this for years. And this tool develops what's called a sleep number. So first, it takes a snapshot of your existing portfolio. And in this person's case, I'm looking at right now, she had a brokerage account and then an IRA account and a 401k. And so what we were able to do is we took a snapshot of her positions that she has right now. So what our tool will do is it will actually look at each and every position. In this case, she has some stocks and some different growth funds, and we're able to let her know what she's paying for those and what the risk level is on that and what the performance with a 95% historical range looks like over the next 6 months. Best case, worst case. That'll produce a number. In this case, 77 was the number on her brokerage account. Now, when she took our test, she came in at a 45. That's her sleep number. So the goal here was to get her portfolio into a 45 as opposed to a 77. Why? Because sitting at a 77, when we stress tested it, it said that in the next 6 months, she could go down 18%. And she didn't want that because she wants to retire in the next couple months. But on the other hand, she's got to keep that money working for her so it's not just sitting in the bank earning next to nothing, because that's not going to do anything for you. So this is where I call the customization. This is where you need an advisor who uses a tool or a way or a method and has a team of people that can work on this as you work your way through retirement. Otherwise, it's just setting it and forgetting it. That's no way to do it. You need to be active on this stuff. So check out the crew that you're working with and see if they have the resources and people to help. We use stocks, bonds, ETFs, alternatives to develop a custom portfolio for you that can keep pace with your retirement, keep those dollars coming in each and every month, that income, so you can live the life that you want to live. It's really that simple, even though it's not simple, but it is what we do each and every day. And you may have an advisor. You might be saying, oh, I'm fine. It's not about changing your advisor. It's about becoming more informed. And it always makes sense to be more informed because you don't know what you don't know, right? Better yet, you don't even need to leave the comfort of your home right now. I've created a fun, interactive way to get started on this with our retirement checklist. This is simple. This is something I can email you right now. It's a PDF. You can download it. You can start to look over these questions in about 5 minutes and see if they apply to you. It's absolutely free, but you got to call this number right now. 866-PROTECT. 866-776-8328 to get your copy. 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We're sitting here ready to talk to you. 866-PROTECT. The lines are busy. Just call back. 866-PROTECT. We're going to keep it right here. We'll be right back.
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1: Welcome back. This is Protect Your Assets. I am David Hollander. People around here, they call me the Sandman, and that's because I help protect more of what you work hard for. And this past week, we got a call from Frank. Actually, his wife made him do it. He got laid off, and she's been listening to the show for a long time. She said, Frank, call those guys because you need some help. We're talking about getting laid off, and what do you do? So this past week, we had two clients call who said that their companies were offering them this, not a layoff, but a retirement package. And the package seemed pretty good, as the companies were offering almost, get this, a year of free salary, right? It's free, and benefits. Huh. So what we did is we went ahead and we modeled the decision for each of them, and we found that this was not such a great decision. And Jerry was telling us how many of his coworkers had taken the deal and how they were wondering, now what should they do with the 401k that was left at work? You see, 401ks seem like a great idea when you're working. You may have one right now. But when we looked at these plans, specifically the two plans that were in this company from these other employees and Jerry's, the plans had traps in them and restrictions. And there were some caveats that weren't, I'll say, disclosed apparently properly when you had to make these decisions. So when you went to access your money after you're no longer employed there, you start to find out some of the problems. So let's talk about, first of all, some of the good news that went along with these accounts. And then we'll look at the bad news. On the good news side, they were easy to save while they were working. Everything seemed pretty easy. It came out of your paycheck automatically. You've set a little percentage and went in there, got to spread it around in different things. That contribution you made, it was tax deductible, meaning you didn't see it on your W-2. Especially right now, as you're getting ready to file your taxes, you're not seeing that amount you earned last year, right? It's not showing up on your W-2. And you see on there how much you contribute to your 401k. So that reduces the amount of taxes that hopefully you're going to pay April 15th. These plans, both employers offered something known as a matching contribution. And in these employees' cases, what that meant was that the employer contributed a percentage into the plan that was up to a certain amount based on how much you put into the plan. So I call that free money, because if they didn't give you that, or if you didn't contribute to the percentage they needed you to do, you just didn't get that money. If you did, it's free money. You didn't have to work any harder to get it. They just pay it to you. But in both of our clients' cases, they were not taking the full advantage of these plans, and that's because no one helped them figure out the percentage they had to get up to get the full benefit. So they missed out on some of that, we found out. It's too late now. Now let's look at some of the bad things, because while these plans are popular, there's always an inherent problem with 401ks. First of all, in this case, they relinquished control of their money until there was specific, known as, write this down, triggering events that basically grant you permission to get access to your money in the plan when you leave. You know, like what? Well, these had three triggering events that granted permission to escape, I'll call it. These are the get out of jail free cards, if you like Monopoly. Remember that game? The card number one you want to pull. This is the first one. You leave your current employer. Well, whether you retire, quit, or laid off from your job, this is a requirement here. You have to separate from the employer. That triggers the ability to move that money out of your plan. So if you haven't, if you're still working there, you don't have that ability with this particular company, even though legally some companies give you that right while you still work there. Do you know that? It's called self-defined. There are some ways to self-define your benefit, even though you're still working. There's a whole bunch of companies we work with nationally where we can advise you and help you with that even while you're still working. So if you just want to check that out, hold on. I'm going to give you something in a minute. How about this one? This is another trigger at this company. You have to be 59 and a half or older. In this case, reaching the magic age of 59 and a half became a triggering event. So one of these employees was 57 and he was laid off. What does that mean? Well, he's stuck. Because he's not 59 and a half. He can't roll that until he turns 59 and a half. Huh. And the last one, well, a qualifying hardship. If your employer allows these, again, there'd be a, it says in the plan, this is a qualifying hardship, and they give you a list of them. There are a few life events or circumstances that just happen that allow money to be taken out of the plan, such as medical, buying a home. You can elect to use these options, but keep in mind that if you're under 59 and a half, it could be subject to a 10% penalty and tax liability if you don't return it in time. So again, that could be another qualifying event that you need to satisfy to get access to your money. Now, switching back to the earlier story, we were talking about Frank. Remember Frank? He was laid off. So Frank's now looking at a situation because now he's out of work. He saved some money. There's some money in his savings account, but certainly not enough to last 6 months. And yes, he does have a really nice big 457 plan, but he's looking at some of those triggering events that I just mentioned. And he's wondering, does he satisfy any of those? So you heard the song at the, that's where I came up with that, with the Clash, should I stay or should I go? So should he leave the plan there? Well, in some cases, he might have to leave the plan. He has no choice. And in Frank's case, when we started to look at his options, this became pretty complicated, pretty technical, pretty quickly, and he didn't have a lot of choices because of the way he's built his retirement. You know, he lives in a nice area. He did really well with his mortgage. He got a very low interest rate mortgage. He had secured it for a period of time. He'd been paying down the principal. So that mortgage is really close to be paying off right now. And most of that payment that he's making right now is not interest. It's going mainly to principal. And he feels good about that. They both do, especially his wife, because she was really worried about the mortgage if something happened to his job and him. Like what she's going to do. She wants to live in that house till she dies. A lot of good memories there. The dogs need a place to run around. So she can't go live in an apartment somewhere. So this is their situation. And guess what? That seemed great while he was working. But now that he's not working and they still have to pay the mortgage and all the other expenses, they don't have a lot of cash left. And so this retirement account is just about one of the only things he has. Now, he had a life insurance policy and he never even thought about accessing that because it was supposed to pay the mortgage off if something had happened to him while he was working. Well, now he's not working and the mortgage is way paid down, but there's still a decent balance there. So there's other assets and other choices he can make because he's limited right now on how much he can pull out of that retirement account. You see? So again, this is what we do. We are the professionals on the field when it comes to this kind of stuff. And we've seen this movie thousands and thousands of times. I've been doing this for over 30 years. And I know these are complicated and technical choices and you don't want to do this alone. But the truth is, the more that we dig into your plan, the more that we find out things that you're missing out on and the mistakes that you could make. And in Frank's case, I don't want to shock you, but get this. We created over $800,000 in savings for this person by doing this a certain way. $800,000. So if you have $800,000 or more buried in your plan, you can find out how to do this. So I'm going to make it real simple today. We have this checklist. Are you ready to retire? So these are the questions Frank should have asked before he retired or was laid off. It's not too late, though, but in your case, maybe you're ahead of this. So call this number right now. Here's what we'll do. We will email out to you immediately this morning This will take you 2.5 minutes to run through this, and you'll see if you're ready or not. Call this number right now, 866-PROTECT. You got Phil and Lucas up there right now answering the phone. They got nothing to do this morning except help you. So call this number and say, send me that checklist right now. 866-PROTECT. You know the number, 866-PROTECT, 866-776-8328. Get your free retirement checklist emailed to you right now. Open it up, take a look at it, see what I'm talking about. 866-776-8328. Call now. Coming up next, it is time. Our popular They Say segment. And you know which one I heard this week? You're going to love it. You should always roll over your 401k when you leave your job. Is that always a great decision? You can tell by the way I asked it. Stay tuned. When we get back, you'll find out the not so good answer. We'll be right back.
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1: Welcome back. I am David Hollander, and this is Protect Your Assets. After all, we're helping you protect more of what you work so hard for. If you're just joining us, a lot of people right now, they're facing that difficult decision. Maybe they've been laid off. Maybe they're leaving work, and they're wondering what should they do with their 401k, 403b, or 457. This can be one of the most difficult decisions you ever make in your entire working career, because after all, you've worked all those years saving all that money, putting it away. You've been watching it bounce around lately in the market, and all of a sudden you're asked to leave your job, and the last thing you want to do is leave your 401k with your old employer, especially if you left on bad terms. Now it is time. You've been waiting patiently for one of our fan favorite parts of the show. This is our They Say segment where we debunk common myths, half truths, and sometimes just bad advice that they say.
0: Who are they? What do they know that I don't? And what are they saying this week? Here's David Hollander, the Sandman's answer.
1: This week, they say that you should always roll over your 401k to an IRA if you leave your job. Is that always true? No, it's not. Okay, so when is it not? Well, here's a situation that happened this week. One of my very intelligent, successful clients, he who shall not be named, he called me and said, Dave, I just got this incredible offer from this competing company and they want to pay me like 8 times what I'm making right now. And I said, whoa, wait, okay, let's look at that. What's going on? Well, he has a choice as part of this package, which is he could leave his 401k at his current job, which, by the way, they won't be happy when they find out he's leaving. Okay. So do you want to leave your money there? Really? It's kind of like hostage, right? No. And he had a decent amount sitting there. We're talking about 900 grand. So if he goes to the new job, he has the ability to roll that 401k to his new job. Yeah. And that might be a good decision here in this particular case. So if you start a new job or you're looking at another job because you're thinking about leaving your current job for whatever reason, does the employer, the new employer, will they let you? Because you got to ask. Don't assume anything with this kind of stuff. Ask. Will you let me roll over my previous 401k to your plan? Question mark. Because that'll give you the control and maybe some additional access to it that you didn't have with your old job. And I like to consolidate things, so especially if you're going to go to a new job and you're going to make the kind of money this client of mine is going to be making, you want to be able to defer as much as you can. And they have a backdoor Roth IRA. If you missed my backdoor Roth IRA show, where you can put away up to 72 grand, yeah, you heard me. Then do it. Most 401ks have a wide range of investment options, but you still might be limited to the funds that are in your plan. Well, you might be able to stay with the past employer. Maybe you leave on friendly terms and you still want to leave it. Most companies will allow you to keep your plan there. You can just leave it there. And maybe it's a good deal. Maybe you don't really know. I find most people don't really realize they're paying anything for their plan because they don't look at it. They don't know what to look at. They just say, oh, it's free. It's been there all these years. I don't see any fees coming out of it. Wrong. Nothing's free. Sure, it'll keep growing tax deferred, and sure, you can keep picking those 5 funds that are there. They're really diversified, right? However, be aware that if you have less than a certain amount and you leave that job, your employer may actually cash you out. This has happened where you're sitting there thinking everything's fine and a big check shows up in your mailbox and you're like, what's this about? Now it's all ordinary income to you in 2025. And maybe you're going to be looking at a big, heavy tax that you weren't counting on. Consider this. According to the Bureau of Labor Statistics, the average worker who was born between 1957 and 1963 held an average of, get this, 12.3 jobs during their career. Is that you? Well, if you choose to leave your 401k at each company when you leave, this happens to us, by the way. I've seen clients come through here with this. By the end of your career, you may have so many retirement accounts that you forget about them. You laugh. You're like, oh, I'm never going to forget about that money over there. Yeah, you do. It happens all the time. You'd be surprised. I literally have people coming in and they forgot about these three or four accounts they had over there. When you add it all, a couple hundred grand, especially because the market's been growing so much. You don't want to cash all that money in either. That's a bad decision. Maybe you're thinking, well, the market's so, you know, so volatile right now. I'm afraid I'm just going to cash in my 401k. That could be an option, sure. But realize that that's all going to be 100% ordinary income this year. So you're going to pay taxes on all that. Could bump you into the new tax bracket. If you're under 59 and a half, add 10% on top of that. That's right. That could be a very bad decision. So right now, you need to get educated, my friend, because one of these decisions that you make could cause you and cost you big time. So here's what you can do right now. You can get a complimentary copy of this is my personal one. I designed this. This is from me. It's a retirement checklist. And I like to look at things quickly, get good information to great. We'll call it good to great because yes, it is. And it will give you the ability to make some decisions. And it's absolutely complimentary, and I'm going to give it to you now. Pick up your phone and dial this number, 866-PROTECT, 866-776-8328. Now, Phil or Lucas will answer the phone, and you say, hey, guys, Dave said I could have the retirement checklist for free. Email that to me now. They're going to ask for your email, and then they'll shoot over a PDF, and you'll have it in your hands, boom, just like that. 866-PROTECT. Big thanks to the team this morning for putting together a great show. Executive producer, network manager, Kevin Renfer. And of course, all my fabulous producers back there, Raph, Dylan, Lucas. Because without my team, I'm just another pretty voice on the radio. You have been listening to the Protect Your Assets show. I am David Hollander, the Sandman. Go out and make the rest of your life the best of your life.
2: 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The number to call is 1-866-PROTECT. We are live and we are local. 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All calls have been screened. Callers should not expect their conversations with David Hollander on the radio or with staff to be held in confidence. And the legal information provided on the air is not intended to be a substitute for callers hiring their own lawyers to advise them about personal legal matters. Proper advice depends on complete analysis of all the facts and circumstances. The information given on this program is in the nature of general financial comment and cannot be relied upon as pertaining to your specific financial situation. California Life Agent number 0B48569. Listeners should consult their own financial advisor or conduct their own due diligence before making any financial decisions. The preceding program was paid for by Liberty Group, LLC. 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
9: A warning to Iran. I'm Ted Lindner, Fox News. A drone that targeted a United Arab Emirates nuclear power plant today, ramping up tensions and raising the possibility of renewed military action against Iran. Fox's Alex Hogan with more from the White House and what President Trump has to say.
10: Axios is reporting that the president is expected to hold a Situation Room meeting with members of the top national security team on Tuesday over the war in Iran. It comes as just earlier he issued a warning to Iran, saying this quote on Truth Social, "For Iran, the clock is ticking, and they better get moving fast, or there won't be anything left of them at times of the essence."
9: President Trump also talked with Israeli Prime Minister Netanyahu by phone. Local Israeli media reporting the leaders discussed the possibility of renewing the war with Iran, as well as Trump's recent trip to China. Investigators combing through the wreckage in Idaho after two Navy jets collided during an air show at Mountain Home Air Force Base. Officials say all four crew members managed to eject safely. Moments before, the two EA-18G Growler jets slammed to the ground ahead of their performance at the Silver Wings of Idaho Air Show. Police in Austin, Texas, taking two suspects into custody, and they're searching for a third. This after a series of at least 10 random shootings over the weekend.
11: Which mainly happened in South Austin, which took place late yesterday and all the way into today as well. We know that 10 of those shootings possibly connected. They were drive-by shootings, two of them involving fire stations. They have left 4 people injured, one of them, which was in critical condition, but is now stable.
9: And that's Marco Bittenell with Fox 7 Austin. Police trying to determine a motive. And the striking Long Island Railroad workers and the MTA back at the negotiating table after unions went on strike at 12:01 Saturday morning. New York's Governor Kathy Hochul urging folks to get a deal done. The strike at the nation's largest commuter railway has stranded about 300,000 customers. 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
1: Good afternoon. I'm seeing significant delays in San Jose. Northbound 880 at Stevens Creek Boulevard, a multi-vehicle pileup impacting the two left lanes. You're at a standstill from the 280-17 interchange. East of Discovery Bay, both directions of Highway 4 from the Byron Highway to South Roberts Road, a 55-hour closure in effect until 5 a.m. Monday. In Oakland, a new accident to be aware of. Westbound 580 at Mandela Parkway. No indication which lane is blocked. Golden Gate Bridge dealing with heavy traffic. Southbound direction between Vista Point and the South End. A slow pattern on the Bay Bridge from the end of the parking lot to the metering lights. More brake tapping across the span to 101. That's traffic. I'm Steve Smith.
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3: Every registered voter in California will get a ballot in California elections. Some people think this is not good and is creating risks for elections. Let's find out if this is true. We sit down with Bob Page to analyze the election process in California. He's going to take us through all the steps, mailing the ballots, counting them, and what it takes to get the results. I'm Siamak. Welcome to California Insider. Bob, it's great to have you. Welcome.
4: Thank you for having me. Appreciate it.
3: We want to talk to you about elections in California.
4: Okay.
3: And mailing ballots is a big concern for a lot of Californians. And the time it takes to get the results is another concern. Can you tell us how the mailing ballot works?
4: Yeah, so in California law, every county is required to mail a ballot to all active registered voters. And we're required to do that at least 29 days before Election Day. In Orange County, our registrar of voters actually is certified by the Secretary of State to actually print vote-by-mail ballots. So we do everything in-house. We print about 1.9 million ballots. We will be mailing them coming up soon, probably before this airs. The Postal Service is picking up the ballots on May 2nd. And so voters will start seeing those ballots in their mailboxes starting on Monday, May 4th.
3: So everyone will get it, even if you plan to go in person.
4: Yeah, even if you want to vote in person, state law requires that we mail a ballot to every active registered voter. So all 1.9 million voters in Orange County will receive a ballot. We have certain things that we put in place to make sure they get the right ballot, that they only get one ballot. One of those things is that we, as I said, we print and prepare for mailing all the ballots ourselves. So we have some equipment, some mailing equipment that takes a roll of paper, slices the ballots, folds them, puts them in, you know, adds some instructions, puts them in an envelope. And every 100th ballot that comes out of that inserting machine, we then pull aside and quality check it to make sure that the ballot for the precinct that's in the envelope matches the precinct for the voter to make sure they're getting the correct ballot. So every 100th ballot we're doing, we're double checking and make sure the voter's getting the correct ballot. Then before we actually mail, and once all the ballots are, you know, the envelopes are sealed, we are running those envelopes through another piece of equipment, mail sorter, to scan the barcode on the outside that's unique to the voter that we keep track to make sure we're only sending one ballot to every voter.
3: Some people have concerns. There's a couple of concerns. One is that ballots getting lost or taken in the post office. How does that process work?
4: Yeah, I mean, obviously in today's society in California and other parts of the country, there is a problem with mail theft, right? I've never come across a situation where somebody specifically was trying to steal ballots, but it is very common that on the week that we're mailing ballots, some people won't get their ballots because of a theft. We actually had a situation in the special election in November 2025 where somebody on the day that ballots were being mailed to voters stole a whole post office vehicle. So it had ballots for like a whole neighborhood on it. So once we found that out from the Postal Service, we worked with them and with the police department, identified which voters didn't receive their mail that day, and then we did replacement ballots and got them mailed back out to those folks.
3: So we hear about these stories. How much theft is there? Is that minimal, or how do you guys see them?
4: I don't have a number, but every election we're getting reports of certain neighborhoods where mail theft occurred. Again, it's never an indication that they're trying to steal the ballots. It's just there's general mail theft in the communities right now. And so we're used to working with the postal inspectors and communicating with them. When we find out about theft, we then work with the voters to make sure that we get them a ballot.
3: Another concern for people is that because everybody's receiving these ballots, and it, there could be risks of some people that are registered and they might have passed away. Or can you tell us more about that? How does that work for you guys to verify that the actual people that are receiving these ballots are legitimate people that can vote, their citizens?
4: Well, I'll first talk about how we verify that the ballot we get back is from the voter. In California, if you vote by mail, you're required to sign the return envelope. We then at our office compare, our staff compares the signature that's on each ballot envelope with the signatures we have for that voter on file. We're looking for similarities. It actually takes three people on my staff to agree that there's significant enough differences between the signature on the envelope and the signatures we have on file to actually challenge the ballot. And so, you know, we've got a process where when the ballot comes in, it goes through that same sorting machine that I mentioned. It's scanning to give the voter the barcode on the envelope to make sure that we know that the voter has voted a ballot. So if they showed up that later that same day to try to vote in person, the voting roster will show that person's already cast a ballot. So it's scanning the barcode to make sure we give the voter credit. It's also taking an image of the signature on the envelope so that teams that are working at computer stations can pull up the signature images for each ballot and do that comparison. Then once all of the signatures have been reviewed and compared, all the envelopes from that batch will be sent back through the mail sorter, and they'll be sorted between the signatures that were accepted and the signatures that were challenged. And then the ones that are have been accepted, then they go through the process of removing the ballot from the envelopes and preparing them for actually scanning and tabulating the votes on them. So there's a process. Every single ballot that comes in is processed, and we do a signature verification on it. If you step back then in terms of how do we make sure that only eligible voters are registered, we are maintaining our voter registration file on a daily basis. In 2024, during the presidential election year, on average, we made 81,000 transaction updates to voter registration records a month, which is
3: 81,000 updates. So every day you're updating.
4: Every day we're updating. I mean, I always get asked, like, how often do you purge? It's like, we are working the file every single day. We've got a big team because obviously if you've got 81,000 transactions a month and you have only 5 days to get that work updated, you need to make sure you've got a good trained staff and enough people to work through those and get
3: those
4: updated.
3: And how do you update them based on the information? Where do you get the information from? Or what kind of criteria?
4: Yeah, so the information comes from official government sources or from the voter themselves. So a common example will be if we say we mail a ballot to somebody and the post office can't deliver it because that person doesn't live there anymore, the Postal Service can't forward the ballot. It has to come back to us. But if there's a forwarding order on file, they'll attach that forwarding sticker to the envelope when it comes back to us so that we can then update the record and say, okay, the forwarding address is still in Orange County. We can update it. Or the forwarding address is in another county in the state, so we forward the information to that county so they can make that person up one of their voters. Or if it says that the forwarding is out of state, then if it's out of state, we actually inactivate the voter. We then send them a notice that's forwardable and says, hey, we've received information that you are no longer at the address that you're registered. We ask you to update your voter registration information, and we tell them that if they don't update the registration information between the date they receive the notice and the second federal general election in November of even numbered years, they could be canceled after that point. That's part of federal law under the National Voter Registration Act, is we have to have that, give them that advance notice and give them two November even numbered year elections that amount of time to actually update the registration. And if they don't, then we do cancel them. We actually, after the 2024 general election, went through all of the inactive records and found the people we had sent notices to before the November 2022 election, and we canceled 176,000 inactive voters. So they were inactive, so they weren't receiving ballots, they weren't getting other mail. Once you're inactive, you're on the roll, but you're not actually receiving ballots anymore.
3: Is there a chance for people out of state to be able to vote? Is there a way for people, if they wanted to maliciously, to just register here, but register in another state? And
4: well, when people register to vote under federal law, if they're registering by mail, they're required to provide ID information so that their identity can be verified at the time they're registered to vote. And typically what that is somebody will give us their California driver's license number, the last four of their social security number, and then that's how we verify at the time of registration that this is a person who is eligible to vote. If they don't provide that information when they register, then they're flagged, so that if they try to vote in a federal election, if they haven't provided proof of identity, their ballot's not going to be processed. In terms of, you know, could somebody be registered, have a California ID, and then move out of state and register there and not cancel? That's possible, because we're not getting information from other states.
3: So if somebody is doing that in Arizona, or they have a house in Arizona and they have a place here, or they have an address here, it's hard for you. You guys cannot verify that.
4: Yeah, we don't get information from Arizona, but obviously if we get information that somebody's no longer living in California, we will investigate that. And if we need to, we'll refer them to the Secretary of State and to the district attorney for investigation.
3: In terms of the signatures, you said when these ballots come in, you have three people looking at the signatures. Is it using this computerized system, or is it people actually trying to compare them?
4: Currently, it's people. We are looking at the possibility of incorporating automatic signature verification software into the process. But the way state law is written, it takes three people to actually reject a signature. So even if we use software to verify the signatures, if the software says it's not the voter's signature, I'm going to have humans actually review that work before it's challenged.
3: So three people have to say these signatures don't match.
4: Correct.
3: And what about the results? When people mail in the ballots, some of them don't get counted. I've seen some numbers as much as 1%.
4: In terms of rejected?
3: Get rejected. Can you tell us about that?
4: Yeah, I mean, the common reasons for rejection are the signature is missing, or the signature doesn't compare, or the ballot is received too late. Those are the main three reasons why a ballot will get rejected. If there's a signature issue, I'm required under state law to send a first-class notice, mail notice, to the voter to say, hey, you forgot to sign your envelope, or your signature didn't compare. Here's a statement for you to verify that you did vote this ballot. And then if that comes back, then we're comparing the signature on the statement to the signatures on file. So those are the main reasons why we have rejections. Too late in California, as long as the ballot is postmarked by election day or we receive it by the close of polls, somebody can drop it off if they want in the envelope at one of our drop boxes, at a vote center, or our office. And as long as we get it handed to us by 8 p.m., it's eligible. If they want to put it in the mail, which we pay the return postage, they have until that day on election day to make sure it's postmarked. And then the Postal Service has 7 days to actually deliver it to my office. And so if the ballot is postmarked after election day, it's rejected as being too late. If for some reason it was postmarked on election day, but the Postal Service got it to me 8 days later, it's going to be rejected for being too late.
3: What about the certifying? That's another major complaint in California, is that it takes us a long time to certify this. Can you tell us about that? What's the process like? Why does it take so long?
4: Well, there's a couple things. One is we have to make sure that all the ballots we receive are processed. So depending on voter behavior, whether people voted early or they waited till election day to turn their ballot in, can impact how much time it takes to finish processing those. What I will say is in Orange County, since the two 2024 elections as well as the 25 special election, those vote-by-mail ballots we received before Election Day, we had about 90% of those ballots were in the results by 8:05 p.m. on election night. When people are voting early, we're starting to process the ballots. You know, if somebody doesn't wait to receive their ballot in the mail on May 4th and comes to my office on May 4th, they can get a replacement ballot, they can vote it, put it in an envelope, and we'll start processing it that day. And so we're really good about staying on top of it. I believe that 90% is a good. It usually takes at least a day to go from receiving a ballot to all the way through the scanner and the verification and the audit stuff we do to make sure that we can put it in the results. Usually takes at least a day to do that. So when I say 90%, to me that's good. But we do receive a large percentage of vote by mail ballots are cast on election day that will either be able to be dropped off or we'll receive, you know, that week after election day. So that takes time. But still, since the 1970s, counties have had 4 weeks to certify elections. It's been in place for a long time. But what I will tell people is that we are getting more efficient on how we process ballots. So if you go back to 2018 in Orange County in that general election, November 2018, it took until 18 days after Election Day to have 95% of the ballots that were accepted in the results that were posted. If you compare that to 2024 general election, November 2024, we had at least 95% of the ballots that we accepted were in the results posted 9 days after Election Day. So we have, through technology and staffing, you know, even though there were, you know, 400,000 more ballots in 2024 than there were in 2018, but we've become more efficient on how we process those. The big thing that then takes time, like in that 24 election, we have to do a tabulation audit to make sure to verify that the voting system results are correct. And so what we do is called a 1% manual tally. We will randomly select at least 1% of the precincts in the county. And typically it ends up being more because you have to also make sure that you select precincts so that every single contest on the ballot is included in the audit. And then those randomly selected precincts, we have to hand count every single ballot that's in that precinct. And for the 2024 general election, we ended up hand counting more than 39,000 ballots. We had 20 to 24 teams of four people on any given day that worked 10 days straight to do those hand counting. And they were working anywhere from 9 to 11 hour days in order to get that done. So we completed the audit the Wednesday, the day before Thanksgiving, which was 22 days after Election Day. But state law said we had to give voters until that next Sunday, 26 days after, to cure a signature challenge to their ballot. And state law prohibited me from certifying that election before 28 days after. So 4 weeks after Election Day was when the first day I could certify. And that's when we did. My understanding is the legislature wanted to come up with a statewide deadline for signature curing on ballots. And they now, after two elections of saying that voters would have until 26 days after, they've now brought it back a little bit to 22 days after. So for this election, this 2026 statewide direct primary, the first day that I will be able to certify is 26 or 24 days after Election Day, that Friday of that third week after Election Day. I will probably be done. Under the last two primary elections that we held in 22 and 24, we certified 17 days after. So I will probably be at the point in the last week just waiting to see if any more voters cure a signature challenge to the ballot. But that's an important part of what the legislature philosophically has to decide is those deadlines. You know, how many days do they give the post office to deliver ballots that are postmarked by Election Day? And how many days do they give voters to cure a signature challenge to their ballot? If they change those, we might be able to get done sooner. But there's other things that happen after Election Day that we have to do audits to make sure that the results are accurate, reconciliation to make sure we didn't misplace anything. You know, that's a process that takes time.
5: Does the bulk of the time is this curing the signatures? Is that what is the main reason why it get delayed?
4: We, in the last few years, have had 95% of the ballots process tabulated in the results anywhere from 4 to 9 days after Election Day. So the rest of that 4 week period after Election Day is the audits or the other ballots. Like sometimes a voter will send a ballot and it's damaged that we know won't go through the scanner. So we have to copy the votes from the damaged ballot onto a fresh ballot and then audit that to make sure the votes were copied correctly. There can't be any personally identifying information on the ballot for the voter. So if a voter initials something or puts some personal information, we've got to transfer the votes onto a clean ballot that we can scan. And the law also says that if a voter doesn't follow the instructions, but it's clear what their intent was. Like, say, rather than filling in the square, they circle the names. If they've circled all the names, if we put it through the scanner, it's going to show no votes. But it's very clear from looking at the ballot that the voter meant to vote for those people that they circled their names, so that we have to remake those ballots. So after 4 to 9 days, the ballots that we're still processing are the ones that have been challenged for the signature issue, missing signature, or non-comparing signature. We'll have a certain number of people who haven't provided proof of identity yet under federal law. We're remaking ballots. And then we have provisionals, so people who aren't registered to vote 15 days before, state law still allows them to register same day and vote, but they vote a provisional ballot, which then requires us to do more research on each provisional ballot. We have to research, did this person vote someplace else in the state already? Are they, you know, did they put down information that makes them eligible to vote in California, in Orange County? Now, every once in a while, we'll get a student who shows up at a vote center on campus, and they will do same-day registration, but put the address for registration as something in another county where their parents live. And then we have to reject that ballot because they're not eligible to vote in Orange County as to how they filled out the registration affidavit. So those provisional ballots take time, but most of the ballots, more than 95%, are in the results within four.
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3: In this upcoming primary, they've been flagged, and we will then notify them and say, if they cast a ballot, you still have not provided proof of identity. Here's what you can provide us, how you can get it to us for your ballot to be processed. That's under federal law. State law, you end up having the same kind of verification process using the Department of Motor Vehicles. But state law says that if a person doesn't have a driver's license, doesn't have a Social Security number, they're still eligible to vote in California as long as they attest to being eligible. That 0.16% of our voters who are flagged that they can't cast a ballot this upcoming primary, if there was a local election in one of our cities that had no federal offices on it, that flag would be turned off because state law doesn't require that proof of identity currently before somebody can vote. And so the situation you mentioned, and she just recently actually entered into a plea agreement with the district attorney's office, pleading guilty to one misdemeanor charge of creating fictitious registration using the name of her pet, and she'll be sentenced in October. But she was originally charged with additional charges that she tried to cast two ballots, one in the 22 primary election, which the DA said her ballot was rejected for that fictitious registration, and one that they said she cast in the 21 gubernatorial recall election, which had no federal offices on it. And the district attorney in their charging documents said that that ballot was counted. But they've now done a plea agreement with her, and she'll be sentenced in October for one misdemeanor count of creating that fictitious registration.
4: So this 0.16%, they can vote in local elections, but then when it comes to federal, they can't.
3: They cannot.
4: Now, in terms of voter ID, if we had voter ID, how would it work for you guys?
3: Just recently, like in the last week, the Secretary of State verified that the petition for the California Voter ID Initiative had enough signatures on it to qualify for the ballot in November. And so I'll talk about if that became law, if the voters approved that in November of 26, what it would mean. So there's three basic pieces to that initiative in the ordinance that's written for it. One is that if you want to vote in person, you have to present some form of government ID at the vote center or the polling place to be able to vote. Right now, under state law, if that didn't pass, what the state law is currently, if you vote in person, is the voters required to verbally tell the employee, my employee, their name and their address, and then we look them up in the roster. The voter confirms that's their information. They sign under penalty of perjury with a warning that's under the signature, says if you're impersonating this person, here's the charges you face. So that's the law currently. Under the proposed initiative, they'd be required to provide some sort of government ID. It also then says if for people who want to vote by mail ballot, they will have to tell my office ahead of time, here's the government ID, issued ID for me

0: that I want to use for the purposes of verifying my vote-by-mail ballot. And I will, on the return envelope, write the last four digits of this government ID. So when it comes back to us, we'll not just be checking signatures, we'll be checking that those four numbers to verify the person's ID. The third element of that initiative, if it passes, is that it will require the state and counties to, on a regular basis, verify that the voters on their database are citizens. It's not clear as to what sources we're supposed to use to verify that. It's kept very general that we are to use some element of government resources to verify citizenship. So those are the three pieces of that. All of those things are going to require some change to California's certification of electronic poll books, rosters, the election management systems where we store the voter registration system. So with the poll books, I would want them to be certified to scan somebody's ID. The election management system that's certified by the state, VoCal, I would want that to be updated to allow there to be a field for voters to tell us what government ID number they want to use for voting by mail purposes.
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0: I really appreciate you having me today. Thank you.
1: Thank you.
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12: California avocado industry is facing some serious challenges here. Not only their costs have been going up, there's also an element that they're competing with cartels from Mexico. Today we sit down with Gary Gregg, who knows the avocado industry really well. We also sit down with Katarina Schulk, who's been investigating what's happening with avocado farms in Mexico and how they are impacting the U.S. supply chain and California avocado farmers.
13: We have the most stringent laws here in California, for good reason. But when we import things from places that don't have those laws and our internal producers have to compete against that, there should be a way of, like, at least leveling the playing field a little bit.
14: When these orchards are being taken over by the cartels, there is typically a lot of violence. When you're making your guacamole on Super Bowl, those avocados may have come from blood.
12: I'm Siam Ek. Welcome to California Insider. Gary, it's great to have you on. Welcome.
13: Thank you for having me here, and thank you for having the format you have with your show. You cover so many great topics that Californians need to know about. A lot of things that would be buried if you didn't cover them. So you're doing a wonderful job here, you and your team.
12: Thank you, Gary. We want to talk to you about an important topic, which is avocados. And you're into the plant space. We are hearing that avocado industry is facing some challenges. Can you tell us what you're seeing right now?
13: Avocados basically have a lot of their history rooted right where we are. We're in Irvine, California right now. Most people know the Hass avocado. That's the most prevalent avocado in the whole entire world right now. What they don't know is it's the 100th birthday of that tree. That tree was planted for the first time 100 years ago in 1926, just 20 miles north of where we sit now. And it was planted by Rudolf Haas. He was a postal delivery man. He was trying to get some plants to graft. He'd get his seedlings. He bought some seedlings from a guy to graft known varieties at the time on top of that tree and other trees. And then that tree wouldn't take the graft, and he was about to cut it down. And by the time he was about to cut it down, the kids were playing in it and had a good time with it. And the kids actually ate the fruit from this tree, and they loved it. And so they begged their dad not to cut this tree down. So then he took notice of the fruit and realized this is a pretty good fruit, very different from the fruit at the time. Most fruit at the time was green, thin-skinned. His was thick, dark-skinned. And so it was hard to convert people over to it, but it tasted really good. And the thick skin was actually very protective of that fruit during shipping. And then got this tree to propagate. And it was about 9 years later after he planted it in 1926. In 1934, he got the patent on this tree. And it now is the most popular avocado throughout the entire world. And that kind of started the sort of like the big industry that we see now. One thing that happened in California was that affected the avocado trade here was NAFTA. When Bill Clinton passed NAFTA in the 1990s, it opened up the avocado trade into the market in California, which is the biggest market probably in the world for avocado consumption, in a place where we started growing these avocados. They're native to Mesoamerica, but basically brought up different ones up here. And every time you germinate a seed, you have a unique identity plant. And that's how the Haas variety got started, and many others in California. So most of the varieties that we see today are from California. But ironically, once we had a big burgeoning avocado trade in California with lots of farms everywhere, we had laws in place to not import avocados from anywhere else outside the state to prevent pests getting into our crop. But that all changed with NAFTA. And then that opened up the crop to Mexico, Peru, and Chile. And so once that happened, all kinds of bad things happened, where now the local producers in California had to compete with this new cheaper crop in Mexico, Peru, and Chile. And obviously the rules for minimum wage aren't the same in those locations. The environmental rules are much more lax. And so this caused a lot of pressure for the California producers. And so, and also a lot of water costs were going up in California. So those are some of the challenges happening to the California producers, and real estate prices also going up and selling off the ranches. But the best avocados of all are California grown, because you get them, you know, straight off the trees, and they don't have to cold store them as long as they do when they ship them as far from Mexico, Peru, and Chile.
1: What's the difference between the California ones and the other countries?
13: Well, the farther you ship a fruit, the or any agricultural commodity, the more it's going to degrade over time. And down there, they have to ship it so far, and they have to basically stretch the season out that they end up cold storing these fruit for a very long time. And as they cold store it, it loses its sort of freshness and its good punch. So, you know, when you're locally, you know, producing a fruit, you don't have to go through that as much. And so you can get the fruit pretty much at its optimal moment. So it tastes much better. So that's one thing.
1: Do you see these avocado farmers in California facing challenges right now?
13: Yes. Just like anything else, any other business in California, the business climate in California is challenging to say the least, especially when you're competing with a foreign product that doesn't have all of the hurdles and impediments that we do in California with, you know, all the different rules and regulations that people have to put up with here. But we still have a pretty viable crop in California. So, but it is very challenging to keep up with that, especially when you have cheap imports.
1: What about the cartels? We've heard that cartels are getting involved in the avocado side of the business and it's causing challenges.
13: In this case, it's the Mexican cartels. People think of Mexican cartels as being closely associated to the drug trade. And that primarily is how they sort of started. But they actually control a lot of the economy of within Mexico and probably reaching in the United States too. But so one thing that happened in 2018, California legalized cannabis. Okay. Well,
1: it was Prop 64.
13: 64, right.
1: Yeah.
13: And one of the unintended consequences of that was that now, instead of importing all of this cannabis from Mexico coming across the border, which the cartels were making a lot of money on, they're now deprived of that income because now it's being commercially produced within the state legally in large quantities. And so it seemed like that was the moment where things changed and they started to really reach out into other arenas to supplement their loss of income. And one of those arenas is avocados. Most of these avocados in Mexico are grown in the state of Michoacán, which is sort of known as a heavily dominated cartel region down there. And it got so bad as to the U.S. government stopped all importations of avocados on the eve of the Super Bowl in 2022 because one of our inspectors got threatened down there by a drug cartel or just a Mexican cartel. And that was sort of an inflection moment that changed everything. But even beyond that, like apparently what's happening, there's a lot of reporting on this. There's a documentary called The Avocado Wars by, it's a series called Rotten. So that's an interesting thing to watch. That really explains it all. And apparently what's happening is a lot of these growers down there are basically being forced to pay protection money by the cartels in order for their cartels to leave them alone and just happily grow their crop. And if they resist that, then the cartels are doing some pretty nefarious things to try to convince them and influence them to pay the money. And abductions, and sometimes there's been reports of workers off of avocado ranches having their hands cut off. These are all things that have been reported. And some of these small towns apparently are creating their own militias. It's getting so bad they're having to do that to stay independent of the cartels. So that's kind of what's happening with the cartel influence on avocados.
12: Is that impacting the producers here in California?
13: Well, I think it would, because if they're getting a lot of pressure in Mexico to produce a crop, then, and the cartel's having to extract money from the producers in Mexico, then obviously the crop is going to cost more. So then, or be shortages, in which case in 2022 there were shortages. That was really good for the California growers because they could supplement that loss of crop. And so, yes, any kind of like inability to efficiently create the crop outside our borders will definitely help us here.
12: We want to talk to you about the cartel's impact on California avocado. You're in Mexico and you've been studying what the cartels are doing in the avocado industry. It's very brave of you to do that, but can you tell us what's happening?
14: The avocado industry is almost a $2 billion annual industry. It's very lucrative, and typically a lot of the avocado importers, manufacturers, so to speak, are actually based in California, and the majority of the avocados, around 80% of all avocados in the U.S., come from Mexico. Particularly, they come from Michoacán, a western state in Mexico that has heavy cartel presence. CG&G, the Jalisco New Generation cartel, which as we saw, the leader, El Mencho, was recently killed in February, actually, he was from Michoacán, which is the known as the green gold state. It's where the majority of avocado orchards are, and farmers, typically most of these orchards are actually generational. A major problem, however, because of how lucrative the avocado trade is, and also because it's legal, a lot of the orchards and farmers are extorted, operating under coercion of the cartels. So typically, kind of the way to put it in perspective for an American consumer is that around 20% of what you're paying for avocados in the U.S., particularly in California, is actually going towards the cartels. That's going towards the extortion fees, or as we call it over here, piso, which is essentially the avocado farmer's fee in order to actually independently continue to operate their avocado trade. Now, a few years ago, the U.S. stopped sending agricultural oversight bodies, individuals into Mexico, into Michoacán in particular, because these individuals were being threatened directly by the cartels. And what they were supposed to do was go in and do due diligence. So ensure, of course, that pesticide use is up to standard, et cetera, right? Typical agricultural oversight. But aside from that, to ensure that the way that these orchards are being run are separate from any organized crime. Now, when we're talking about green gold and we're talking about Michoacán, Mexico, that's virtually impossible. Within Mexico, there is really no oversight of this. And we've seen cases where farmers actually band together in order to take matters into their own hands, sort of like vigilante groups in order to fight off the cartels. What started happening was that these farmers, then once they were banding together or refusing to pay extortion, were having their orchards completely destroyed by the cartels or completely taken over. So I spoke with one farmer who, this was 2 or 3 years ago, had a generational avocado orchard in his family. It's important to keep in mind, too, in order to actually produce avocados, grow one avocado tree, you're waiting around 2 decades. So it's not a simple fruit to
12: just plant and just get going. Right?
14: Yeah. No, not at all. Yeah. So when I spoke to him, he was actually in the process of being extorted. So armed men had showed up in an armored vehicle to his land and told him that if he didn't start paying them more, they were increasing the percentage of piso of extortion fee, that he would have to leave his land. He couldn't afford to do this. And it was really heartbreaking. He called me crying because I was in a couple Facebook groups of farmers who were banding together to fight off the extortion. And he said that he was going to have to abandon his livelihood. What ended up happening was exactly that. Him and his family packed up whatever they could into one of their trucks, leaving everything behind as the cartel had actually requested. You're leaving behind your residency, any additional vehicles, any equipment used to basically run your farm. And they had to flee from the region that they were living in. And what happens is, you know, before fentanyl, when heroin was the drug or the street drug, let's say, a lot of these avocado orchards would actually be completely destroyed by the cartels, and they would use it to plant poppies or cultivate any other plant that would be used for drugs. Now, though, with synthetic drugs on the rise and kind of at a peak, instead of doing this, they're profiting off of the land and the produce that already exists there, for most of this being avocados. And interestingly enough, last year, I actually started digging into doing stories because there are a few, and I can't name them for legal reasons now, but there are two that I know of, major avocado importers based in California that are knowingly buying avocados from orchards that are fully cartel run in Michoacán. And there's really no oversight right now to stop any of this. And this is money going directly into the hands of organized crime, particularly CJNG, La Familia Michoacana, among other smaller, more fractured cartels. But for the most part, you have American companies selling a good to the American population with money that has knowingly been put into the hands of organized criminals.
1: So what you're saying is that cartels are moving into the business by taking people's lands in essentially Mexico.
14: It's been happening for a while. Yeah, this is not something new. Avocados have always been something incredibly lucrative for the cartels, but with the synthetic drugs now being kind of the number one street drug, fentanyl, this business is booming, honestly.
1: And now the suppliers from the U.S. are buying from the cartels. Are they lowering their price? What we are hearing is that it's very hard for the California local avocado producers to compete.
14: Yeah, because they are doing this sort of, I mean, on the black market. Typically, the way cartels make this lucrative and manage to do this under the radar is they're selling the produce for a lowered price. So a great example of this is the way cartels steal and sell crude oil from Mexico to independent American refineries. They're obviously selling it at a fraction of the price than if these American refineries were buying them legitimately. This is the same thing with avocados. So because they have to put in the work to essentially ensure that these get into the United States without tipping anyone off that these are illegal, to be completely fair, inspectors and Border Patrol and whoever is meant to look over this, from my knowledge and my reporting, they aren't putting in the same amount of effort to ensure that these avocados are quote-unquote ethical, as opposed to if they're searching for drugs or now crude oil.
1: How do you know that these importers are buying from the cartels?
14: Because I was able to track the very orchards and regions that these Haas avocados were being imported from, and they are knowingly in the region completely under cartel control. One thing that I think is really important that isn't viewed as an American problem is that when these orchards are being taken over by the cartels, there is typically a lot of violence. So that one individual I spoke to who fled with his family was honestly a best case scenario example. For many others, they become victims of extremely violent crimes where family members are being raped, are being kidnapped. In some instances, some of them are even being killed in order to force their hand of either paying the extortion fee or give up their land. And unfortunately, in my reporting on this, I understand that this isn't technically a problem for Americans, but when Americans are the consumer, it's important to look back down the supply chain and understand that when you're making your guacamole on Super Bowl, that those avocados may have come from blood.
1: Are some people not farming anymore? How are people coping with the situation?
13: The pressures in California are water, so you need a good source of water. And there's all kinds of different ways to get the water, through groundwater from wells, surface water, you know, brought in from irrigation districts, and things like that. But more than that, you have these increasing suburbanization in California happening that's displacing the avocado crop further and further away from the population centers. And so they've actually come up with a way to maximize production on small area. And that is called high-density planting. And so this is a method where you plant lots of avocado trees like in a row, maybe like 6, 8, 10 feet apart, much closer than you would traditionally do it. And then you do intensive pruning on the trees, almost creating like a hedgerow effect. And then what that does is it concentrates all of the fruit in a smaller area of tree with the same root systems, that the fruit gets bigger. But also because of our high labor costs here, it makes picking the avocados much easier because they're much lower to the ground. So that's one thing they're doing. It costs more to put an orchard in up front because you're planting more trees, but the return on investment is much higher. So a lot of the new avocado groves that are going in California are utilizing that practice. That's something that's really, you know, kind of revolutionary.
1: Is it possible to do this in a small land, like an acre or somebody's backyard?
13: Absolutely, yes. In fact, that's kind of what I do. I've been growing avocados for quite a long time, a lot of experimental trees, different varieties I've been trying to promote and evaluate to see if they're good. So I sell a lot of my excess fruit to the local supermarket, and they absolutely love it. And the wonderful thing about that is you can have like a small cottage industry with these avocados. You'll see people on Facebook selling their avocados. You see people on Craigslist selling their avocados. And, you know, then they build up a regular clientele that knows that time of year, call this guy. He's got one tree in his backyard, produces 500 avocados, and he's always gone for sale, and he lives right around the block. So I've been trying to promote the idea that people ought to do this in their own backyards for as much land as they have, and not just avocados, but other types of fruit. But the avocados are really nice because a lot of fruit, like apricots, peaches, things like that, they will mature and then they'll drop within 3 weeks of maturation off the tree. That means you only have like a 3 week window to pick these fruit. But avocados have at least 2, 3, 4 months on all varieties at a minimum. And there's one variety that I've been testing on my property where I've had edible avocados from a single year crop span the entire year on the tree, ready to be picked. And so that's why it's a really nice plant to have around, because you can just pick it at your leisure. You don't have to like suddenly sell all this fruit in 3 weeks like you would for an apricot.
1: What about the regions that you can grow avocados? Can you grow them everywhere in California, or is there certain areas?
13: Okay, so the way avocados work is there's a variance amongst varieties on how cold hardy they are. Usually it's the cold hardiness of the avocado within California will be its limiting factor on where it can grow. So the most cold hardy avocados are probably hardy to 20 degrees, 18 degrees, some a little bit hardier. And so most people don't get that cold, but we can get that cold with a cyclical freeze. We had a freeze in 1990, the first year I was in operation, right when I was convincing all these people that they should be growing all these subtropical plants. And the very first year, we had the coldest freeze we've ever had in California. It was 1990 in December. I'll never forget it. I think it was December 21st through the 23rd. And I had to face a lot of unhappy customers after that freeze. But we haven't had anything nearly as bad like that since. So it's a matter of knowing what your risk tolerance is on a long-term freeze like that. That might not ever come around again because of global warming. But during that freeze, we did get down to like 18 degrees in the Bay Area, so there was quite heavy damage. And small little plants would have a problem with that. But once they get larger, just the top of it sort of burns off, and then that layer protects the rest of it, then it just sprouts out in spring. So the most popular variety, the Hass avocado, the most chief commercial variety in the whole entire world right now, that tree is hardy to about 25, 26, 27 degrees. And so most places in the Bay Area, in the immediate Bay Area, and pretty much all of Southern California, low elevation, stays above those temperatures. You can grow even that variety everywhere. And even in the colder regions of the more inland locations away from the influence, the warming influence of the ocean, where it can get down to the low 20s or even 20 degrees, there's varieties that you can grow there as well that are marketable. And so my general rule is if you live below 2,000-foot elevation in California, there should be an avocado that's hardy enough for you to grow there.
1: Do you have any thoughts for policymakers to make sure that this farming stays here?
13: Yeah, I just absolutely love the romance of the historic citrus. So I absolutely love that culture. And we are sort of losing it a bit, especially the avocados. And like I mentioned earlier, that, you know, because we're in California and subject to so many rules and regulations, minimum wage laws, pesticide laws, all these things, which are good laws, but our competitors are not. Policymakers could potentially look at something like an avocado crop, and if we have our own domestic production, how do we protect that against foreign producers who are not abiding by the same laws and conditions and regulations as we are? Well, maybe what we should do is have a tariff that goes into all the imports to try to level the playing field.
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15: Strikes possible. I'm Deborah Valentine, Fox News. The U.S. and Israel are weighing new strikes on Iran after President Trump spoke with Israeli Prime Minister Benjamin Netanyahu by phone. Fox's Anita Vogel reports.
16: President Trump posting on social media that the clock is ticking. He's also warning there won't be anything left of Iran if a peace deal isn't reached soon. The new pressure comes as Washington and Tehran remain at odds more than a month into a fragile ceasefire. Tensions are also rising across the region after new Gulf drone attacks, including one on a UAE nuclear plant. President Trump insists any deal must fully reopen the Strait of Hormuz and prevent Iran from getting a nuclear weapon.
15: President Trump met with his national security team Saturday. Iran's foreign minister accused the U.S. and Israel of having contradictory rhetoric about Iran's nuclear capability. The U.S. has claimed for weeks that Iranian economy is on the brink of collapse. Prime Minister Netanyahu said at the beginning of Operation Epic Fury, his goal was to create the conditions for a civilian uprising. Two suspects are in custody as police search for a third suspect in a series of shootings across Austin, Texas. Fox's Marianne Rafferty has the latest.
17: Police in Austin, Texas are searching for a suspect after at least 12 random weekend shootings, two of them happening at fire stations. Police say at least four people were hurt. So far, two teenagers have been arrested in connection with the shootings. Investigators believe they may have been switching stolen cars during the incidents.
15: Police believe the shooting may have been random. The motive still unknown. City officials credit the use of a license plate reader technology, saying it helped them track stolen vehicles quickly. The World Health Organization has declared an Ebola outbreak in Congo and Uganda a public health emergency of international concern. 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
6: Have we got a show for you tonight? Hour number three, we got open phone calls. In hour number two, we're going to talk to a media critic from The Hill, Jeffrey McCall. There's all sorts of talk about the media and news, what's good, what's bad, what's right, what's not right. The FCC going after Disney, Disney standing up to the FCC, most people getting their news from social media. What in the world's going on around here? We're going to check in with Jeffrey McCall, media critic from The Hill. Also, in hour number two, Hollywood exec for a day, but tonight... it's going to be a little bit of a twist. So hang tuned for that. Stay tuned for that. That's going to be a lot of fun. This first hour, President Trump and his entourage is back from China. And you've heard a lot of bloviating all day long if you've been listening to any of the cable newscasts. We're going to go right to the source and talk to a man who knows a thing or two about this. President Trump's former chief of staff from his first administration, Mick Mulvaney. We interviewed him a couple of hours ago. We caught up with him on the streets of New York. It's a taped interview from about a couple hours ago. So hang tight. We chased him down. Our crack staff here chased the man down in Midtown Manhattan to get his thoughts, and he was more than happy to talk. We will talk with him coming up in just a minute. America at Night, just getting started. Stick around.
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0: Welcome back, America at Night. Let's get to the reaction. President Trump back from China. And one of the men who knows a thing or two about this stuff is Mick Mulvaney, former congressman of South Carolina. He was the director of Office of Management and Budget and the White House chief of staff during President Trump's first term. And we were able to catch up with him on the busy streets of New York. Mick Mulvaney, thanks for joining us here on America at Night.
18: You're welcome. The ambience background noise is free.
0: There we go. Okay, good. So overall, what was he trying to accomplish, and did he accomplish what he was trying to do?
18: A couple different things. There'd be three topics, generally speaking, that you want to cover on a trip like this. Number one, in his mind, first and foremost, is going to be trade. That's noteworthy because apparently it wasn't what was first and foremost on the Chinese mind, but I'll get to that in a second. So trade comes first. I have to think Iran would come second. He said before he got on the airplane to fly to China in the first place that he wasn't going to discuss Iran, but he'd already previously said that he would, and everybody expected him to discuss the war in Iran. The Chinese are in a possibly unique position to help out with the Iranians and force them back to the negotiating table. The third topic, anytime you get together with the Chinese at this level, you know they are going to want to discuss Taiwan. It's a central feature for them. It's always going to be a central feature for them. What I think caught a lot of us by surprise was the statement by the foreign ministry in China that the number one issue in the Chinese minds between our country and theirs is Taiwan. That is different. That's new. Again, you always know it's in the atmosphere. It's in the environment. It's going to be part of the conversation anytime you have serious meetings with the communist Chinese. But for them to say it was the biggest issue between our two countries is new. And then to use language along lines of conflicts and difficulties, that's new as well. So I think that's a sea change in at least the way the Chinese see the relationship, and I think that's one of the big takeaways from the meeting.
0: Let's talk about Taiwan for a second. It's not as simple as just letting them take Taiwan. They have a whole lot of semiconductors built on that island that we need for our economy and our world. So we don't want China to be involved with Taiwan any more than they already are, right? So, I mean, that's where the rub comes in, right?
18: Exactly. And listen, draw a parallel with what's happening with the Straits of Hormuz. What I think the world is coming to fully recognize, you sort of pay attention to and you pay lip service to it, but now we're living, you know, sort of firsthand, is that there's choke points in the world economy. There are choke points in supply chains. There are choke points that lead to economic difficulties for ordinary people. One of those happens to be the Straits of Hormuz. Another one is Taiwan. And I know that sounds strange because it's not really a physical barrier, but it is a choke point in our supply chain that we use so much technology, so many chips and so forth from Taiwan, that if that was to become blocked, as the Straits of Hormuz are blocked right now, that would have probably an even bigger impact on our economies. Yeah, no, it is. We all know in the United States government that Taiwan is absolutely critical to our economy. You can't just roll over and let the Chinese take it. And of course, no one's talking about that actually happening. But again, that is why I think that statement by the Chinese that this is the biggest issue in their minds got a lot of people's attention.
0: Everything in foreign policy is about the massage, right? You massage these things. And on the plane back, President Trump was asked about this arms deal of $14 billion that he has to sign off on to send these arms to Taiwan. And he said, basically, I'll let you know.
19: Should that be eyebrow raising, or is that just him sort of massaging the topic along?
18: It's actually the exact right message. And I know this is going to sound a little strange, but we have a name for our policy towards Taiwan. It's got an unusual name. It's called strategic ambiguity. What does that mean? It means that we try really hard not to get pinned down on anything when it comes to Taiwan. A manifestation of that, for example, would be that we don't support Taiwanese independence, but we don't oppose it. Those two things might seem like they're contradictory, but they're not. They're really just strategically ambiguous. So for Trump, originally they said nothing in response to the Chinese statement, but for Trump to come out and say, you know, stay tuned, is entirely consistent with how we deal with the issue of Taiwan when it comes to the communist Chinese. So no, that's actually under those circumstances, in this time and place, it's the exact right thing for the president to say. Just sit back and wait, because that's a nothing answer.
19: Mick Mulvaney with us, former White House chief of staff, talking about the trip to China. Let's talk about Iran. What do you think China's response was publicly to all this, and what do you think they talked about privately?
18: Privately interests me a lot more, which is here's where you are with China. They need the Straits probably more than we do. We know it. They know it. They get a lot more of their energy from the Straits of Hormuz than we do. We get hardly any of our energy out of there. But obviously, oil is a world has a world price, and there's a world market for it. So we are paying higher prices at the pumps. But the Chinese rely much more heavily on it than we do. So on that side of the ledger, you would think they would want to see an end to the war quickly. On the other side of the ledger, they're actually sitting on a pretty substantial amount of petroleum reserves. So while their prices have gone up, they're not as dramatically impacted as, say, other countries might be around the world. They can afford to wait a little bit before things get super critical for them in terms of the impact on their economy. So the private conversations that I'd be curious to know is – at what point are the Chinese actually going to put their thumb on the scale? When are they going to contact the Iranians and say, look, it's time to go back to the table? Because that's the problem right now, is the Iranians think they're better off in the field than they are at the negotiating table. The Chinese are one of the players that could change that calculus, and I think that's what the Americans want out of this meeting. They want to know that the Chinese at some point, sooner rather than later, will get involved here to help drive the Iranians back to the negotiating table to try and negotiate an end to the war.
19: I checked, and right before you became White House Chief of Staff, President Trump opted out of the JCPOA. Do you think if you were to ask him in a moment of clarity and a moment of honesty that he would have wished he would have stayed in that deal 10 years or so ago?
18: No, that's not the question. I think there's a lot of folks on the right who thought it was just a really, really bad deal. Really what it was a negotiated delay in the Iranians acquiring a nuclear weapon. It was never a prohibition. Look, Donald Trump has not been entirely consistent on why we went to war. At some point, it was about regime change. Another point, they were even mentioning the possibility of retribution for their alleged involvement with the attacks on his life, the assassination attempts. So there's been some mixed messaging, but from the very beginning, part of the message has been that Iran can't have nuclear weapons, period. He's right about that. I don't think folks fully appreciate how unsafe the world actually is or could be if the Iranians had a nuclear weapon. And his commitment to that, I think, is real. The JCPOA didn't get you there. It was a delay. It was a delay that, you know, you could talk to different people and they'll give you different answers to how long it might have taken the Iranians to get to a nuclear weapon. But they were going to get one at some point. And that's not acceptable to Trump, nor should it be acceptable to the United States. So no, I don't think pulling out of the agreement was a bad decision at all.
19: Okay, so he's going to have to cut some type of diplomatic deal, is he not? He's going to have to give and take. And so that's where the rub comes in, right? What is he going to give them to let them give up their own nuclear ambitions, right?
18: Yeah, and there's certain things you can do on that front. The biggest thing that they want, obviously, in addition to nuclear capability, which is simply not acceptable, to the peaceful world is the sanctions relief. Their economy has struggled for a very long period of time, to the point where, you know, one of the things we thought might happen at the beginning of the war was that the Iranian people might rise up and overthrow the government. They would do that in large part because of the economic strain they have been under for such a long period of time, because Iran has rightfully been outcast from the world economy. So the Iranians would very much like to get out from under sanctions. It's part of every negotiation with them. So the only question I think in my mind is, how badly do they want that? Do they want a nuclear weapon more than they want economic prosperity? If they do, then either this war is going to go on for a long time, or it's going to get escalated very quickly. If they decide that peace and prosperity is more important to them, there may be a way to end this quickly.
19: But how is that different than the Obama deal, in that they're giving up their nuclear ambitions for lifting sanctions and freeing up some of their money? You put a time limit on it, whether it's 10 years, 20 years, 30 years. Isn't that the same time frame as that Obama, or the same structure as that Obama deal?
18: Well, I mean, if Trump agrees to a 10-year guideline, then yes, it's very similar to JCPOA. But my understanding is that that's not what the Americans are interested in. They want
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2: That's probably the dance that you do. You might see an announcement for 50 or 100 or something like that. Keep in mind, that was not negotiated as part of the visit. Those sorts of deals are negotiated long in advance. I remember when we went to Vietnam in 2019, the Vietnamese announced a huge Boeing purchase, which is great. I mean, I don't want to diminish the value to our country. It's a fantastic thing to have. But it's not like that was negotiated at the meeting while we were sitting there. That had been negotiated by Boeing and the various players, the airlines, and the foreign governments long in advance. So it's really just an announcement more than anything else. Doesn't surprise me that the Chinese don't want to give, Donald Trump that win just yet. But my guess is they will end up buying a bunch of airplanes. They're good products.
3: Last question for you, Mick Mulvaney, former White House chief of staff in Trump's first administration. What do you make of President Trump's entourage, the CEOs, Tim Cook, Elon Musk, all those billionaire tech CEOs? What do you make of that entourage going?
2: Smart move. I wish I'd thought of it myself in the previous visits that we had made. It brings the economic heft of the United States front and center. So I think it sort of, points out to the Chinese why they want to have a good relationship with us, because they need access to these markets. They need that technology. Goodness gracious, they've stolen most of the technology, I guess, by now. But anyway, it's a smart move. It's a flex of a certain type. It's something the Chinese cannot do to us. So typical Trump, say what you want to about him. The man is a pretty good negotiator.
3: Last question for you. Speaking of negotiations, look into your crystal ball. How much longer is this Strait of Hormuz going to be closed?
2: I still think the price of oil is above $100 for at least another 4, 5, 6 months, maybe longer.
3: 4, 5, 6 months?
2: Yeah. There are things, it's you can't, if you open the straits tomorrow, there's still such structural deficiencies in energy markets right now that it could take a long time for it to correct itself. I was speaking in Europe a couple weeks back, and I was talking to someone who's familiar with the Qatari gas production, and they think that at least 10, possibly 15 or even 20% of Qatari gas production, which is one of the largest players in the world, especially since we've put sanctions on Russian gas since the Ukraine war, that 10 to 20% of their infrastructure is permanently destroyed. Now, it could take 3 to 5 years to fix that, so it's not permanent in terms of forever. But you're talking about structural changes to the energy markets that I think people have not begun to fully grasp yet. You go to the next sort of layer down the food chain. Food prices are going to go up as well. We're in the planting season in North America. We're short, on the Northern Hemisphere. You're short fertilizers. That's going to have an impact on food prices into the fall and winter. So, no, I even if you cut a deal tomorrow, the economic impacts of this war are going to be much more far-reaching.
3: Former White House Chief of Staff and President Trump's first term,

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1: Hey, don't forget about the text line. We'll take your text and we'll report on them. We'll air them in the third hour. So text your comments to 1-844-2-McGraw, 1-844-262-4729. As always, you can call, you can text in a question. I'll try and work it into the conversation. I'll leave you with some sad news in hour number one. Just moving over the transom, Craig Morton, quarterback who led the Cowboys and the Broncos to their first Super Bowl, has passed away at the age of 83. Craig Morton died in California at the age of 83. He was, right, he started his career as the Cowboys, and he was traded to the Giants, and then he had a second life in Denver as the Orange Crush. Remember their quarterback, Red, their coach, Red Miller? And the Orange Crush went on to take on the Dallas Cowboys in that Super Bowl. They ended up losing. But as a kid, I was a huge Craig Morton fan. Huge Craig Morton fan. So sad news that Craig Morton, Broncos quarterback, Giants quarterback, Dallas Cowboys quarterback, passes away at the age of 83. We're just getting started. We're talking about the tuba next hour. I'm looking forward to this one. I don't know anything about the tuba. Our executive director is Alex Hinton. Our engineer tonight is Richard Good. I'm McGraw-Milhaven. And this is America at Night on Westwood One.
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20: A Better Life with Dr. Sanjay Gupta.
21: If you are the parent of an infant, it can be really hard to find baby foods that are truly healthy for your child. According to a new study out of UNC Chapel Hill, almost three-quarters of baby foods are ultra-processed and may contain additives that are linked to potential health problems later in life. The study's lead author said what shocked her was that the top ingredient in 71% of these baby foods wasn't a fruit or vegetable. It was one or more additives that babies' guts are not fully developed enough to be able to handle. Eating the right food at this stage of life is so important because this is when children begin developing dietary preferences for the rest of their lives. 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You're going to want short lists and also ingredients that you recognize. I'm Dr. Sanjay Gupta, helping you live a better life.
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1: The president threatens new strikes. I'm Ted Lindner, Fox News. The U.S. and Israel weighing new strikes on Iran after President Trump spoke with the Israeli Prime Minister Benjamin Netanyahu over the phone this weekend. Fox's Anita Vogel with more.
24: President Trump posting on social media that the clock is ticking. He's also warning there won't be anything left of Iran if a peace deal isn't reached soon. The new pressure comes as Washington and Tehran remain at odds more than a month into a fragile ceasefire. Tensions are also rising across the region after after new Gulf drone attacks, including one on a UAE nuclear plant. President Trump insists any deal must fully reopen the Strait of Hormuz and prevent Iran from getting a nuclear weapon.
5: President Trump met with his national security team Saturday. Investigators are combing through the wreckage in Idaho after two Navy jets collided during an air show at Mountain Home Air Force Base. Officials say all four crew members managed to eject safely moments before the two EA-18G Growler jets slammed to the ground ahead of their performance at the Silver Wings of Idaho Air Show. The dramatic mid-air collision remains under investigation. Police in Austin, Texas, taking three suspects into custody now after a series of at least 10 random shootings over the weekend.
11: Three teen suspects are in custody after at least 12 random weekend shootings in Austin, Texas. Two of them happening at fire stations. At least four people were hurt. Police say two of the teens stole guns from the same store. Investigators believe the teens also stole more than four cars during the spree and may have switched cars multiple times.
5: That's Fox's Marion Rafferty. Police trying to determine a motive. And the striking Long Island Railroad workers at MTA back at the negotiating table after unions went on strike at 12:01 Saturday morning. New York's Governor Kathy Hochul urging folks on both sides to get a deal done. The strike at the nation's largest commuter railway has stranded about 300,000 commuters. 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
1: Hey, thanks for joining us, everybody, and thanks for staying up late. We're putting the finishing touches on what we hope to be a great show. President Trump just finishing up in China. We're not going to talk about it tonight because instead of getting a snap analysis, tomorrow night we're going to have guests on who exactly know what happened, and we can sort of put it into greater context. We're going to do that tomorrow night. Tonight, though, we have a fun interview coming up a little bit later on. Representative Kevin Kiley of California, he's been on the show before. He was a Republican turned independent, and he forced the House to vote on a bill to support Ukraine. No one's talking about Ukraine. China, Iran, what about Ukraine? We'll talk about that coming up a little bit later on next hour. Also, it's Thursday, and that means Bill Cleveland is going to join us. Bill Cleveland, Bill on the road, quickly turning into one of our favorite segments of the week. He, I believe, is in Quincy, Illinois. So we're going to check in with him and see what he's doing in Quincy, Illinois. I think his car ran out of gas, so we decided to spend the weekend in Quincy, Illinois. So we will check in with him. Of course, third hour is open phones. This first hour, though, we're going to talk about a rock star that died almost 40 years ago, 1988, right? 88, 98, 2, right? 40 years ago. And he died young, died way too young, not very well known in the public, but considered a musician's musician. Of course, I'm talking about Roy Orbison. That's right, the man behind Only the Lonely, Pretty Woman, Crying. He was a musician's musician, and there's a brand new book out getting a lot of attention about Roy Orbison. Why, after all these years, is Roy Orbison still fascinating to the public? The book is called Roy Orbison, King of Hearts, and Jeff Apter is its author. We're going to take a quick break and come back and talk with him. Stay right there. America at Night. We're just getting started. You're not going to want to miss this. Back in a moment.
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25: For years, scientists have been studying the association between depression and dementia. As you might expect, the relationship is complicated. But there's this new study out of the UK which found it's not just broad strokes. There are six symptoms of depression that are especially correlated with dementia risk years later. Number one, losing confidence in yourself. Two, not being able to face up to your problems. Three, not feeling warmth or affection from other people. Four, feeling nervous and anxious all the time. Five, not being satisfied with the way tasks are carried out. And finally, six, difficulty concentrating. What we could be seeing here is the impact of people becoming less social, or that certain changes in the brain lead to both depression and dementia. But dementia takes longer to manifest. If you notice these symptoms, talk to your doctor about it. I'm Dr. Sanjay Gupta, helping you live a better life.
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0: Roy Orbison. And there is a new book called Roy Orbison, King of Hearts, by our guest. He's written numerous books about musicians. Keith Urban, AC/DC's Bon Scott, the Bee Gees, the Red Hot Chili Peppers, the Cure, David Grohl. He was on staff at the Australian Rolling Stone for 7 years. Jeff Apter joins us by video stream. Jeff, welcome to America at Night.
1: Good evening, McGraw. Good to speak with you.
0: Who knew that one of the fans of Roy Orbison lives in Australia? How did you fall in love with Roy Orbison from Australia?
1: Yeah, it's probably a little known fact outside of Australia, but Roy's following here, his fan base was enormous. And in fact, throughout Roy's career in America, his commercial career had a lot of highs and lows. Started out in the 60s, was all over the charts, essentially. But throughout the 70s, when he was really almost, people felt like he was in exile. He was this mysterious figure. Some people thought Roy was dead. He was, in fact, he had this flourishing career in Australia and in the UK. He toured here something like a dozen times over the course of about 20 years. I first saw him in 1983 playing in a suburban club, I guess a casino, essentially, to about 1,000 people. And, Roy, it had been a long time between drinks with Roy in the charts, but people were still so enthusiastic about seeing him. And I remember when he came on and he opened his mouth and sang the first notes of, I think, Only the Lonely, there was a gasp. The place, Australian audiences can be very rowdy, but it suddenly went pin drop quiet. You could not hear anything but Roy Orbison sing. And then I heard someone gasp. It was like it was like a visitation, it was like being in the company of royalty or something. People were so in awe of this guy. And it must be said, in the 80s, this is Roy well into his career. The voice was still as pristine as ever. It was really a memorable night and sort of the starting point, I guess, for me writing this book.
0: Yeah, interesting. Now, he had sort of two careers here in America, right? He was famous in the 60s, and then he sort of, people rediscovered him late in his career. Unfortunately, he died shortly thereafter. But he was also big in England, was he not?
1: That's right, that's right. His first tour of England, he was supported by some combo called the Beatles or something. I've never heard of them. You may have heard of them. And there's a great story that this is 1963 or 64, and Roy hadn't heard about the Beatles yet, really, because they were still an English phenomenon. And he was standing outside the theatre where he was going to play opening night. And he said, he looked up at the marquee and he said, what's a Beatle? And this Liverpudlian voice behind him says, Roy, I am. And it was John Lennon. And every night the Beatles would play. And of course, it was two very different shows. The Beatles was high energy, great excitement from the audience, whereas Roy was doing the big emotional ballads. So you had this great contrast. So they asked Roy, would he mind playing first? Because it was just a different type of show. And after a while, he accepted it. But every time he performed, he'd be brought back for encore after encore after encore. And allegedly, John Lennon stood in the wings one night, looked at Roy as he went on for another encore and said, Yankee, go home.
0: Wow. So he was getting encores as the opening act for the Beatles.
1: Absolutely. Absolutely. Yeah. And yeah, the English audiences were very good to Roy in much the same way Australian audiences were as well. For the majority of his career, he had hits in Australia and England that weren't hits in America, and that really kept his career going.
0: Is that where he obviously bonded with John Lennon, but he must have become friends with George Harrison then too?
1: That's correct. That's correct. I think George developed a lot of really strong relationships with people whose music he really admired. Roy being one, Carl Perkins, who I've written about, being another. In fact, when George Harrison went out on one of the Beatles' first tours, they all decided to adopt pseudonyms. And George called himself Carl Harrison after Carl Perkins. He was such a fan. But he also loved Roy's music. Of course, later on in the Wilburys, he brought him in. And it was really such a wonderful coda to Roy's career, the success of the Wilburys. But, one of the many tragedies of Roy's life is he didn't really get to live to experience that success.
0: Yeah, Roy Orbison, King of Hearts is the book. Jeff Apter is our guest. Let's go all the way back to the beginning. Very humble beginnings in Texas. Tell us about what you learned about him growing up.
1: Yeah, he came out of a place called Wink, And Roy would dine out on saying, you know, it was called Wink because if you winked, you'd miss it. It was that small. You know, it was a main street, a church, a general store, not much more. He started out in high school playing in bands. There was a band called, in fact, the Wink Westerners and the Teen Kings. Roy was more of a group member in the early years, but one day he was at Texas University. He heard a song called Ooby Dooby. And he just fell in love with this song and said, I want to record that. And eventually that became the first record that he cut with Sun Records, you know, the home of Elvis and Jerry Lee Lewis and Johnny Cash. But yeah, Roy's, like so many of those guys, Roy's upbringing was very humble, very working class, you know, very, very hand to mouth kind of existence. And the success that music eventually brought to him was just a blessing, you know, something he probably took a lot of getting used to be honest, given the circumstances from which he came.
0: He wasn't an overnight success, right? He kicked around for a while, right?
1: Oh, yeah, that's absolutely right. Yeah, and like I say, he was with Sun Records, but didn't really have any great success there. He didn't fit. And also, I think at the point that Roy started recording for Sun, Elvis was about to leave Sun Records to go to RCA. And Sam Phillips, the owner of Sun Records, was always looking for the next Elvis. And he thought he saw him in Roy, and he recorded, like I say, Ooby Dooby, which was a much more up-tempo song. But I think Roy himself, after a while, realized that that sound was not the sound that fitted most comfortably for him. It wasn't until he left and went to a record label called Monument that he really found his signature sound. And that was the big lush sound. You know, he had orchestrations and harmonies and choirs and big production, and that was never going to happen with him at Sun. So you're right. He was kicking around for, you know, as a performing musician, probably a good part of a decade before he really broke through.
0: You know, the other thing about Roy Orbison is I don't think he's fits in a genre, right? He's almost his own genre in a sense, right? He's not rock and roll. He's not country. He wasn't Elvis. He wasn't the Beatles and Hendrix. He was sort of his own. He was his own music genre.
1: Yeah, that's true. And I guess that says a lot about why his songs, the longevity of his songs. You know, you can hear something from, say, the psychedelic 60s and you immediately can recognize it, but you go, oh, it sounds dated now. With Roy's music, it sounds sort of timeless, I guess, because he wasn't really trying to fit in with any musical mood or genre of the time. But, you know, he dabbled in a lot of different things. He did rockabilly. He did big ballads. He did pop. He did rock and roll. He did, you know, almost doo-wop with some of his stuff. So he was very versatile, but it was that the signature sound was the one when they brought in the orchestra, you know, and there's stories I relate in the book about, you know, some of the musicians not being that familiar with Roy. And when he's recording songs like, you know, Only the Lonely and Crying, some of the musicians actually stopped playing because they were just like in awe of this guy's voice because he was such an unassuming guy, you know, a very humble guy. You never expected this mountain of a voice, this amazing voice to come from such a nondescript kind of fella.
0: Jeff, after our guest, the book is called Roy Orbison, King of Hearts. It's interesting. The man died in the 80s, and you're writing about him now all these years later. He must still have a fan base out there all these years later.
1: Oh, yeah. Yeah, absolutely. And, you know, it was helped by his association at the end of his life and career with people like Jeff Lynne and George Harrison, Tom Petty in particular, you know, and the Wilburys. It certainly helped bring him back into the mainstream. But what happened subsequent to that is a lot of people name-checking Roy, you know, people like Chris Isaak and Bono from U2, you know, people who have huge fan bases who would name-check Roy as a huge influence on their music. So even though, you know, as you said in your intro, he's been gone a long time, almost 40 years, it's like his music has never gone away because there's always a new vocalist, a new singer. There's a guy at the moment in this end of the world called Marlon Williams, who people say, oh, yeah, that's the new Roy Orbison. So, you know, it's a testament to the power of Roy's music, you know, and the emotional sort of connection that he has with listeners that almost 40 years after his death, people are still using him as a reference point for new artists. It's fantastic, you know, and it says so much about the music that he created over that, 20-year span of his career.
0: Yeah, tell me the story of Bruce Springsteen and when Bruce Springsteen introduced him to the Rock and Roll Hall of Fame.
1: Yeah, well, Bruce was in a band, I think they're called Steel Mill, out of Jersey. This is before the E Street Band. Roy was playing in Nashville, and Springsteen got the opportunity to open for them. Bruce, and they drove all the way from Jersey to Nashville, long, long drive, just to be on the same bill with Roy Orbison. They were the opening act, of course, you know, one of many on the day, and Roy was the headliner band. Roy was playing in Nashville, and Springsteen got the opportunity to open for them. Bruce, and they drove all the way from Jersey to Nashville, long, long drive, just to be on the same bill with Roy Orbison. They were the opening act, of course, you know, one of many on the day, and Roy was the headliner. But Springsteen sat side stage and just watched Roy perform, and he said, you know, these deep, dark songs, you know, they just resonated so strongly with him. And Bruce had already spent a lot of his time sitting in his bedroom back in Jersey listening to, I think it was the greatest hits collection of Roy's, over and over and over again. You know, it was such a big influence on his work. And, yeah, when Bruce finally got to induct Roy into the Rock and Roll Hall of Fame –

0: And yeah, when Bruce finally got to induct Roy into the Rock and Roll Hall of Fame, I always find those sort of inductions interesting because you find out who the real fans are, the real fanboys. And Bruce was just in awe of this guy. You know, when he got to induct him, it was like Springsteen by that time, and this is in the early 80s, he's already accomplished many, many, many things in his own career. But you got the sense that inducting Roy into the Rock and Roll Hall of Fame was as big a moment in his career as anything that he'd done under his own name. So the connection was really strong. And, of course, they went on to do a thing called Black and White Night. Again, in the 80s, it was basically a collection of Roy performing with a band that was assembled from his biggest fans, Bruce Springsteen, Tom Waits, Elvis Costello, Bonnie Raitt, Katie Lang, Jennifer Warnes, all these amazing musicians who all got together just to perform Roy's songs with him out front. And it's it was a big hit. I think it was a cable performance that was done in the, I think it was 1983-84, called Black and White Night. And it's just an amazing performance. But again, it pays tribute to the way that his music had that kind of timelessness that contemporary artists from the 80s, you know, were saying, oh, God, I'd do anything to perform with Roy Orbison, even though to some people, Roy Orbison was seen as sort of a bit of a relic from the 60s. So, yeah, it's great. And the Springsteen connection was very strong, you know, very profound. I bet you if Bruce had been offered a spot in the Wilburys with Roy, he would have said yes straight away.
1: Jeff, after our guest, the book is Roy Orbison, King of Hearts. Imagine a concert. It's got, you have to find this somewhere on YouTube or somewhere has got to have it. A Black and White Night with Springsteen, Elvis Costello, Tom Waits, Jackson Browne, Bonnie Raitt, Roy Orbison. I mean, those are some, that's an unbelievable, one of those is fantastic, but all of them together on the stage for one concert. Holy mackerel. That's amazing.
0: It was an incredible lineup.
1: Yeah, he also seemed, I got about 2 minutes here and then I got a break more because I want to spend next segment talking about the Traveling Wilburys. You mentioned all the contemporary fans he had, but you mentioned Springsteen. He was friends with Dylan. He was friends with the Beatles. It seemed like he was a musician's musician. The musicians really got Roy Orbison.
0: Absolutely. Absolutely. That's absolutely true. And I think a lot of them were envious. I think a lot of, you know, I'm sure with people like Elvis Costello and maybe even Bruce, that to be able to sing like Roy Orbison, to hold those notes, to have that amazing voice would have just been almost unfathomable for them because it really was such a great instrument. And as I say, when I saw him in 83, his voice was as good as ever. So I think a lot of it was to do with the music, definitely with his musicality, you know, his range, his voice, and also his presence on stage. You know, one of the remarkable things about Roy is, unlike Elvis, he didn't need to gyrate his hips or do anything outrageous on stage. He just stood there stock still and sang, and people were just swept away, you know, and that's a very rare thing. And I think people like Springsteen acknowledged that and recognized it and sort of envied it too, I think.
1: Yeah. Jet black hair, black glasses, black tie, black suit, black shoes. Was that on purpose or was he just not very fancy?
0: It's funny. It sounds like you're describing Johnny Cash, doesn't it?
1: Yeah.
0: the black glasses, there's an interesting backstory to that. Roy was actually coming over to play with the Beatles the first time and he'd left his prescription glasses behind and all he had with him were his prescription shades. And he's really feared that he'd go on stage and people would say, oh, you're just trying to look cool wearing your shades. But, of course, then what happened was Roy was photographed after all these shows with the Beatles wearing these shades and it became a sort of signature, you know, because everybody saw those photographs. So suddenly Roy felt obliged, I guess, to continue wearing those shades.
1: Roy Orbison, King of Hearts. Jeff Apter, our guest. Roy Orbison, King of Hearts. We'll come back. Talk about the Traveling Wilburys and the tragedy that Roy Orbison had to deal with. America at Night, back in a moment.
2: I move mountains for a living. Literally. That means I don't carry hand lotion, and when it comes to serious heartburn, I don't mess around with anything but Rolaids. Rolaids' dual-active formula has calcium carbonate and magnesium hydroxide that relieves heartburn fast. Yeah, you heard right. Two actives for that powerful relief.

0: the Traveling Wilburys, of course, the super group in the 80s. The new book is called Roy Orbison, King of Hearts. Jeff, after our guest, tell me about the Traveling Wilburys. Whose idea was it and how did it get started?
1: Yes, the ultimate fan club. It was Roy was touring. It was April 1988. He was playing on the West Coast. He was playing a show at Anaheim. And in the audience was George Harrison, Jeff Lynne from the Electric Light Orchestra, and Tom Petty. What had happened is George had needed to record an extra song for, I think it was a European release. George had a comeback record, Cloud Nine, the year before, and he needed to release an EP in Europe, and he was one song short. And these guys were all huge fans of Roy, knew Roy very, very well. And in fact, Jeff Lynne was already working with Roy on the record that would be Mystery Girl with that wonderful song, You Got It, which was a posthumous hit for Roy. They're in the audience. They came to see Roy backstage and they talked about this project. And, you know, they said, we're going over to Bob Dylan's house to record this song. Do you want to come along? And Roy said, well, can I sing? And of course, you know, these guys are such big fans. They're like, can you sing? You bet you can sing. And, they're in, so the next day they're in, Bob Dylan's Malibu garage, in fact, recording this song. And it doesn't have a name. And George Harrison looks over and there's a packing crate or a box nearby with a handle with care warning. And he said, that's the name, Handle With Care. And they improvised the song out of that. When you hear it, and you just played another Wilbury song, when you hear Roy's voice, obviously these guys recognized this is way too good to be buried away on the B-side of a foreign release. So they took it to the record company who agreed, we're not going to get in the way. Go away and do whatever you need to do, which was the first Traveling Wilburys record. It was like it really was like a fan club. There's a great story I relate in the book where Tom Petty turned up one day and they were recording it, initially at Dave Stewart from the Eurythmics. He also had a studio as well and they were working there. And, Tom pulled up one day and popped the hood and Roy came over and Tom later said, I couldn't believe it. I was checking the oil. Standing alongside Roy Orbison, you know, just these simple things that they were doing with this guy. They were so thrilled to have his company there. And it wasn't merely lip service. Roy's contribution to the record was enormous. And, you know, it became much, much more than just this one-off exercise recording a simple song for a B-side of one of George's releases. It became a huge hit record. Tragedy, of course, being that, you know, Roy just got to sample the initial success, the great reaction to the first Traveling Wilburys record when he died, you know, and there's a story I relate again with Tom Petty and George, Roy called him and said, I can't believe this. This is so fantastic because Roy had been out of the charts for, well, 20 years in America and suddenly he was back and it was beyond people name checking him. He was actually a commercial entity again and he was so thrilled by it, but unfortunately he didn't really get to sample it thoroughly, which is such a tragedy. I always wonder, imagine what it would have been like if the Wilburys got together and decided to tour. That would have just been phenomenal.
0: Right. Now, I want to go back to something you said. Did you say Handle With Care, they were just riffing? Riffed that song?
1: They had a melody and, you know, they were throwing around ideas for lyrics and George Harrison literally spotted a box that had Handle With Care on the side, and it became not just a lyric, but it became the title of the song and sort of the theme of the song too. So, you know, wonderful accidental things happened when these guys were together in the studio. And I've seen footage of them together, and it really did look like just a, you know, more like a fan club or, you know, a gathering of good friends. You know, they just seem to be so in sync with each other. And I think that really comes through in the record. The two records that they released. Yeah.
0: Yeah. So when that first Traveling Wilburys song hit, that was my first experience with Roy Orbison. I was in college and it was like, I sort of knew the names. But it was like, wait a minute, this is really good. And and then all of a sudden, who's this Roy Orbison guy? And then all of a sudden, like, I remember my professors were heartbroken that Roy Orbison died. And it was like, I barely got to know the guy and he died. It was a flash in a pan. I mean, what could have been? You're right. If he would have lived and they would have toured, could you imagine what that tour would have been like?
1: Oh, imagine George Harrison hadn't played live for a long, long time. Dylan was a bit of a recluse, you know, and Tom Petty was at his peak, you know. So you had this marvelous chemistry within this band. But like I said, it really just seemed to be like a bunch of guys who just enjoyed making music with each other and hanging out together too. You know, George Harrison was quoted as saying, because he was sharing a place that Roy was his house guest. He said, I couldn't believe it. I come down every morning and Roy Orbison's having breakfast in my house. Simple things like that. They were just in such, like you said before about him being a musician's musician. These guys were in awe of Roy. Roy was someone who they had idolized for a long, long time. And the opportunity to work with him, and not just in a token way, but to make a really, really great record, was just, for a lot of these guys, was really as big as anything else they've done in their careers. And you're talking about some of the biggest stars of rock and roll.
0: George Harrison's now passed. Tom Petty's passed. Roy Orbison passed. Obviously, did you get to talk to anybody who was connected with the Traveling Wilburys?
1: No, sadly, as you say, it's an unfortunate sort of legacy, isn't it? That all these guys are gone. But there's a very interesting story you played, down the line before, which is from, I like this. One of the things that George Harrison and Roy, we spoke about the Beatles earlier, one of the things they bonded about was later in his, working career, George Harrison, ran a company called Handmade Films, and Handmade Films released a lot of its first production was Life of Brian, the very controversial Monty Python film. And George was very close with all the Python guys, great friends. And it turned out that Roy was a huge Monty Python fan. They'd be in the car during the Wilburys era, and Roy would recite Python skits word by word. In fact, some of the bawdy songs that Python recorded, Roy knew them inside out to the amazement of everybody else. So there was that really strong connection. With down the line, so the Wilburys thing was quite kind of funny because they decided there was enough material for a second record, but in sort of Monty Python fashion, they called it Wilburys 3, which I thought was quite good. And if you look at the video for that song, there's a empty rocking chair with a black guitar on it, and that's meant because Roy had died when they made the video. And that's Roy's spot. That's Roy in the video, which I think is really, really touching. And, you know, it just goes to show how much respect these guys had for Roy.
0: Died very young, 52, right? A heart attack?
1: Yeah, absolutely. Mind you, with Roy, it was interesting because he sort of looked, it was very hard to determine what age Roy was even when he was 20, if you know what I mean. He sort of looked like he did for about 30 years. And if someone said he told you he was 25 or 45, you'd probably, you know, be equally convinced in either way. So yeah, but no, he always had problem with his health. He had heart surgery, a few years before he died. He was a smoker, you know, and like George Harrison was a smoker as well. And eventually it caught up with him. But yeah, it was tough to write the simple fact that this is a guy who really, really struggled for a long time to reclaim this territory that he'd found in the 60s. You know, he was the number one recording artist in America and huge hit around the world. And finally he got that back. He got back to the top of the hill, if you like. And that's when he died, you know.
0: Let's go back.
1: It was hard to write.
0: Yeah, I bet. The book is called Roy Orbison, King of Hearts. Jeff, after our guest for a couple of more minutes. Let's go back to the 60s because he's on top of the world. He's the number one artist. He's everything he ever wanted. And music starts to change, right? The counterculture comes in, the Jefferson Airplanes of the world, the Jimi Hendrix of the world, the Doors. And so his sort of music starts to fade. But also personal tragedy. So the tastes are changing, and then he loses his wife and he loses his children. What a devastating time for Roy Orbison.
1: Oh, just awful, you know, just awful. And, you know, the connection when people knew or found out about Roy's personal life and then listened to his songs, they saw this connection between the two, you know, the drama and the emotion in his songs was in a lot of cases him expressing what he'd been through offstage. In 1965, he's with his wife, Claudette. They like to ride motorcycles together. That was one of their big things. If Roy was off the road and out of the studio, they'd go on, you know, long distance rides together. And they're coming back home and just got disconnected, just at a traffic light or something. And Roy heard a commotion and doubled back. And Claudette had been hit by a truck and died at the site, you know, with Roy in Roy's arms. You know, this is terrible, terrible loss. Couple of years later, Roy's on tour in the UK and he gets a call. Roy had this Roy and Claudette had built this dream home in Hendersonville, which is where a lot of, I found out Johnny Cash lived there as well. A lot of musicians lived in this place down on, I think it's Old Hickory Lake, this beautiful spot. Roy had built his dream home there and he got a call. Look, Roy, terrible news. It's a fire at your house. And he said, well, as long as my boys are okay. And they had to tell him that that wasn't the case. Two of his three boys died in the fire. So these things virtually back to back in his life, just devastating blows, you know, just almost unfathomable how the guy got through that. And what he did was he kept making music. You know, he kept on the road. He tried his best to sort of just deal with this terrible heartache. Johnny Cash was his neighbor, and Johnny Cash helped him through a lot of those really, really difficult times. You know, he'd just be there for Roy when he knew that Roy needed someone. And also, he also understood Roy enough to know when he needed to be left alone. I think that relationship was really important to him too. Again, another musician, people who really respected Roy as a musician, but also as a human being.
0: You mentioned his musical talents. You mentioned his voice. Also a prolific songwriter, was he not?
1: Yeah. Well, when Roy would fallen out of favor, people like Don McLean recorded his song Crying. Linda Ronstadt recorded Blue Bayou. You know, Katie Lang recorded Crying as well. These were all hits. And this introduced Roy's music to another new audience. We're going into the 80s now. So that was very, very useful. And obviously, Roy got rewarded with royalties for the songs. But it was a very comforting thing for him because as a live performer, he was, you know, he's playing smaller venues and his records weren't in the charts of his own. But suddenly other people are recording his music. And this seemed to happen at regular intervals throughout Roy's career, either people mentioning him as a big influence, name-checking him, people like Springsteen, or in this case, as we're talking about, people recording his songs and really bringing him back to prominence. So, you know, these things happen quite regularly throughout Roy's 25 years. I guess when you think about the Rolling Stones, they've been around for how many years now? Of course, 60? 25 years isn't that long in some ways as a career. But, you know, Roy would always have these moments where someone would record one of his songs and people go, oh yes, Roy Orbison. I remember Roy Orbison, you know, and bring him back into the mainstream. So, it was interesting how even when his own, star was starting to fade a little bit, someone would come out of the woodwork and record one of his songs and bring him back to prominence.
0: Mm. Jeff, it sounds like you've obviously written a lot of books about a lot of musicians. It sounds like you really liked Roy Orbison.
1: Oh yeah. Yeah. And I kept drawing back to this experience of seeing him when I was 21. And just the idea, you know, I may not sound like much, but the idea of anybody being able to silence a rowdy Australian crowd, they're doing a great job. And I remember walking away from that concert thinking, I've never experienced that before. You know, someone who really could command an audience just by the strength of his voice and his songs. It was really phenomenal. It stayed with me. And that's more than 40 years ago.
0: Yeah, Roy Orbison, King of Hearts. Jeff Apter, our guest author of the book. If you had, since you spent all this time with Roy Orbison and researching him, if you could ask him a question or two, what would you want to ask him?
1: Where did he keep all his cars? Roy was a mad car collector. You know, whenever he built a new house or bought a new property, he'd make sure the garage was bigger than the place before. There's stories that Roy, if he was out driving and he spotted a car that he really admired, he'd tail the driver and pull them over and say, I'm Roy Orbison. If you ever think about selling your car, let me know. I want to buy it. You know, and quite often he would buy cars on the spot by the side of the road. So yeah, I think I'd like to know, hey Roy, you know.
0: Yeah.
1: Where are all these cars?
0: To sum up his legacy, I mean, there aren't too many people, regular fans of music who would mention Roy Orbison today probably, but he was huge in the 60s. He was on a meteoric rise again in the 80s and still relevant today by musicians. There aren't too many people who can say that, right? They had that longevity of a career, right? The ups and downs. That's an extraordinary body of work for a man who's been gone for almost 40 years now.
1: Yeah, you're absolutely right. I think it goes to that timelessness. He didn't try to adjust to any kind of musical trend or genre of the time. You know, if you hear Elvis's early recordings now, they're very much of the 1950s. if you listen to Roy's early recordings, particularly the big hits like Crying and In Dreams and Only the Lonely, they have a timelessness, and I think that's really important. They didn't sound necessarily like they were from a specific time or place. They were just these amazing pieces of music. And, yeah, here we are 60 years after some of these songs recorded, and you'll still hear them on, you know, classic radio, golden oldies radio. And, in fact, last week I saw the Australian Roy Orbison show. So, you know, people are still out there playing the music. So it's fantastic, yeah. And it says just says so much about Roy's vocals, you know, that amazing voice and his presence as well, and just the respect that he was held, the esteem that he was held in by other musicians and by his fans. You know, it's a remarkable legacy. It really is.
0: The book is called Roy Orbison, King of Hearts. Jeff Apter has been our guest. The book just came out, getting a lot of attention. Roy Orbison, King of Hearts. Jeff, I know we had a couple of mishaps trying to schedule this interview. Thank you for keeping with us. What a wonderful story. Good luck with the book and safe travels. Thank you for your time.
1: Great to talk with you, McGraw. Thank you very much.
0: You got it. Jeff Apter is the author. The book is Roy Orbison, King of Hearts. America at Night, back in a moment.
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14: The risk of stroke goes up for all of us as we age. But for women, the risk really amplifies after menopause. In fact, 1 in 5 women in the United States between the ages of 55 and 75 will have a stroke. But according to a new study carried out by researchers in California, adhering to the Mediterranean diet can significantly lower that risk. One expert said, "We continue to see study after study showing that a predominantly plant-based diet improves all sorts of different outcomes. Now, with this diet in particular, you've seen it lower the risk of certain types of cancer, diabetes, depression, dementia, even gum disease. Now, as a reminder, the Mediterranean diet prioritizes eating vegetables, fruits, beans, olive oil, nuts and fish, and limiting meat and dairy. I'm Dr. Sanjay Gupta, helping you live a better life."
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0: From the text line, 1-844-2-McGraw, 1-844-262-4729. Here you go. Orbison, not very well known. Pretty Woman, Blue Bayou, a member of the Traveling Wilburys with Bob Dylan, Tom Petty, and George Harrison. I think he's very well known. Look, with all due respect, the man died 40 years ago. And I think one could make the argument that Shaboozy is probably more famous today than Roy Orbison. If you ask people today, Roy Orbison doesn't roll off their tongue. However, if you play Only the Lonely and Pretty Women and some of these other songs, Roy Orbison. Okay. I mean, died 40 years ago, but he still has fans out there in the music world, but in the general public, I'm not so sure, but it's good for them to rediscover Roy Orbison, because he was an amazing musician and amazing story. Quick story for you. You know, when I was playing baseball, they called my when I was pitching, they called my fastball a Roy Orbison fastball. And I think a lot of people don't know that. They called it a Roy Orbison fastball. Do you want to know why they called it a Roy Orbison fastball? Because it blew by you. Heyo! Get it? Stay right there. We got lots more to get to. Next hour, we're going to check in with Bill Cleveland. Bill on the road. Apparently, he's in Quincy, Illinois. What in the world is he doing there? Plus, Representative Kevin Kiley wants people to remember, hey, there's a war in Ukraine going on, and it needs America's support. We will check in with him next hour. And then, of course, tomorrow, we're going to talk more about this China summit as President Trump wraps up day two. Our executive director is Alex Hinton. Our engineer tonight is Richard Good. I'm McGraw-Milhaven, and this is America at Night on Westwood One.
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3: Weighing military action, I'm Deborah Valentine, Fox News. The U.S. and Israel are weighing new strikes on Iran after President Trump spoke with Israeli Prime Minister Benjamin Netanyahu by phone. Fox's Anita Vogel.
4: President Trump posting on social media that the clock is ticking. He's also warning there won't be anything left of Iran if a peace deal isn't reached soon. The new pressure comes as Washington and Tehran remain at odds more than a month into a fragile ceasefire. Tensions are also rising across the region after new Gulf drone attacks, including one on a UAE nuclear plant. President Trump insists any deal must fully reopen the Strait of Hormuz and prevent Iran from getting a nuclear weapon.
3: President Trump met with his national security team Saturday. Iran's foreign minister accused the U.S. and Israel of having contradictory rhetoric about Iran's nuclear capabilities. The U.S. has claimed for weeks that Iranian economy is on the brink of collapse. Prime Minister Netanyahu said at the beginning of Operation Epic Fury, his goal was to create the conditions for a civilian uprising. A third suspect is in custody in Austin, Texas, after a dozen random shootings injured four people, one critically. Austin Police Chief Lisa Davis.
5: Our hearts are certainly with the victims of this and the families of those involved in this senseless violence.
3: Fox's Laura Cantor reports shots were fired at the following.
25: Authorities said at least four people were injured in the shooting spree that began late Saturday afternoon outside a fire station in East Austin. A man walking his dog was shot in the back in the second shooting that happened Sunday morning. Austin police said the suspects later opened fire outside another fire station, as well as several apartment buildings, and stole at least four cars.
3: Two of the suspects are identified as a 15-year-old and a 17-year-old. A motive is unknown. 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
3: A flurry of Epstein-related interviews is about to start. Beginning Monday, one House committee will talk to one of the prison guards who oversaw Jeffrey Epstein while he was in custody up until his death. Fox's Jessica Rosenthal has a preview.
30: The House Oversight Committee expects to speak with Tova Noel today. She was one of the Metropolitan Correctional Center prison guards on duty when Jeffrey Epstein died in 2019. She was indicted at that time along with a colleague for falsifying records, accused of saying they had checked on Epstein the night he died when they had not. They pled out and did not serve any jail time. Oversight Committee Chairman James Comer has also said he wants information about cash deposits Noel made into her account, including one for $5,000 10 days before Epstein died. Among those sitting for upcoming interviews are Bill Gates and former Attorney General Pam Bondi. Jessica Rosenthal, Fox News.
3: The CDC is sending aid to combat an Ebola outbreak in Africa. Fox's Marianne Rafferty has details.
31: The CDC is preparing a team to treat an Ebola outbreak.
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0: We are Red Eye Radio. He is Eric Carly, and I'm Gary McNamara. Welcome, and good morning. But I know I lost that argument a long time ago. You know, the whole sports things. People are just, sports has become our new soap opera. When you think about it.
1: Well, you know,
0: it really has.
1: We kind of have a bunch of them, a bunch of soap operas, right? And then the drama stuff rises to the surface.
0: But I lost that argument a long time ago when it came to stadium financing. People don't care. They'll buy into any BS when it comes to stadium financing. Oh, yeah.
1: It's our stadium.
0: Yeah.
2: 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You know that. 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
2: We are Red Eye Radio. He is Eric Cronin. I'm Gary McNamara. And then from the what are they smoking, can I have some of it? Bill Kristol writes over the weekend, not Billy Kristol, not the actor, right. Bill Kristol, the former conservative leader. You probably could have called him a conservative leader 20 years ago, 30 years ago.
3: Yeah.
2: Writes, I'm pro-freedom, pro-law and order, pro-limited government, and pro the Declaration of Independence and the Constitution. And so today I'm a Democrat.
3: Okay. I mean, the responses were like, dude, are you okay?
2: Yeah.
3: I mean,
2: aren't you right. Wow. Can I have what you're smoking?
4: The tweet that I posted from accidentally while mowing my lawn that day made more sense. You're a huh? No, they stand for none of those. They want to dismantle the Constitution.
3: Yeah, it's just,
4: they want to, Kamala Harris is out there again talking about packing the courts and, you know, doing everything that get rid of the Electoral College, all of that.
3: The Senate.
4: Yep.
2: Pro-law and order?
4: Defund the police. Hello.
2: Defund the police, defund ICE. It's just pro-limited government?
4: Wow. Wow.
2: Show me where they stand for that.
3: Pro-freedom.
4: Show me where they stand for that.
3: Yeah.
4: Show me where they stand for that. Show me examples on each of those. You can't. You're smoking crack. You are smoking crack. And it's, there's just no way around that.
2: Holy, I love this one. I can't use all the words. Holy S.
4: Yeah.
2: The levels of self-delusion and prostitute level pandering are actually impressive.
3: Well, it's like
2: you ran straight into the arms of the party, torching the border, weaponizing the Department of Justice against citizens, bankrupting the country on migrant luxury and green scams, celebrating cop killers,
3: right.
2: Mutilating kids,
4: controlling speech on social media.
2: Yeah. I mean, it's just.
3: Yeah.
2: Wow.
3: Unless he's just trolling.
2: Maybe.
3: Maybe.

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0: We are Red Eye Radio. He is Eric Carley, and I'm Gary McNamara. Welcome, and good morning. But I know I lost that argument a long time ago. You know, the whole sports things. Sports has become our new soap opera. When you think about it.
1: Well, you know,
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0: 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Oh,
1: yeah. It's our stadium.
0: Yeah.
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7: The clock is ticking. I'm Dave Anthony, Fox News. That's President Trump's latest warning to Iran on Truth Social. Fox's Doug Luzader reads the rest.
8: They better get moving fast or there won't be anything left of them. Time is of the essence. Axios, meantime, reports this. U.S. officials say Trump wants a deal to end the war, but Iran's rejection of many of his demands and refusal to make meaningful concessions on its nuclear program has put the military option back on the table. Trump is expected to convene his top national security team in the Situation Room on Tuesday.
7: Meanwhile, Iran appears to have targeted its Gulf neighbor again.
9: The United Arab Emirates is investigating the source of the strike, saying three drones entered the country from its western border. Two were intercepted, but a third struck an electrical generator near a nuclear power plant in Abu Dhabi. It caused a fire, but no one was hurt. The UAE, which has previously accused Iran of drone strikes, called the incident an unacceptable act of aggression.
7: That's Fox's Jonathan Savage. An Ebola outbreak in Africa has spread in the Congo and Uganda, with some Americans there among the 300 or so people infected. At least 80 have died. And while the World Health Organization classifies it as an international emergency, the CDC here in the U.S., which is monitoring, describes the risk to Americans here is low. And a Canadian passenger on the cruise ship with the hantavirus outbreak tests positive. The outbreak left three people dead and has Americans taken off that ship, put in quarantine in facilities in Georgia and Nebraska as a precaution. They have found the third suspect in a series of weekend shootings around Austin, Texas, leading to a shelter-in-place order in many areas. The final arrest last night.
10: I think that's a success. But unfortunately, we have four people that were struck by gunfire, and we have one that's critical. And so that is something that we need to take seriously.
7: Austin Police Chief Lisa Davis, all three of the suspects are juvenile teenagers accused of shooting at apartments, homes, fire stations, and stealing cars. 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
7: 2 days after Republican Senator Bill Cassidy lost a primary in Louisiana, after President Trump railed against him and backed a GOP challenger, another Republican in Congress, Thomas Massie, is facing a Trump-backed challenge in Kentucky in a primary tomorrow. And War Secretary Pete Hegseth will go there today to campaign for Massie's rival Ed Gallrain. Meanwhile, Hegseth in a video announces a panel to review the military's legal system.
13: Secretary Hegseth spelled out the reasons for the review.
14: We must deliver reliable advice, better investigations, fair military justice.
13: Hegseth said the goal is not to tear anything down, but instead cut bureaucracy and make military lawyers more effective.
14: It's about strengthening and modernizing the system so that our vital Judge Advocate General Corps can better support the warfighter, uphold the rule of law, and deliver the absolute best legal services that our troops have earned.
13: Kevin Uretsky, Fox News.
7: On Wall Street, as oil prices rise, stock futures fall about 300 points for the Dow after the Dow's even bigger drop on Friday. In the NBA playoffs, the top seed in the East, Detroit, knocked out in a game seven.
15: The step back J, money! Wow, Spider has been scintillating.
7: Donovan Mitchell led the Cavaliers to a 125-94 blowout win over the Pistons on Amazon Prime Video, sending Cleveland to the conference finals to take on the New York Knicks. On the NASCAR track,
16: the All-Star race didn't get off to a very All-Star-like start. A 10-car pileup on the second lap knocked out former All-Star winners Kyle Larson, Ryan Blaney, and Christopher Bell. That helped set the stage for another former winner.
17: Third straight win at Dover, counting two-point races and the All-Star.
16: Courtesy FS1, that was Denny Hamlin continuing his dominance at Dover. He collects the $1 million prize for the second time in his career.
7: That's Tim McMaster, and Aaron Rye won golf's PGA Championship. I'm Dave Anthony. This is Fox News.
18: Faithful, since 2005, game days have been heard on these airwaves with moments like this.
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21: On, touchdown, touchdown,
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2: 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All right, it's time to open up the California Crime Blotter.
3: It's happened yet again.
11: I see. 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
2: And today's first edition of the blotter involves a naked man.
4: A crazy naked man terrorizing people in a neighborhood in Reseda. For more, here is KTLA. And yes, there's going to be a lot of naked puns.
5: Well, residents in a Reseda neighborhood say that they feel terrorized by a man they claim has been exposing himself and also making threats.
4: Wait, that's not a crime?
2: Yeah, it used to be that could get you on the sex offenders registry list.
4: Making criminal threats, no longer a crime. Flashing your you-know-what, no longer a crime.
5: And some residents say the behavior appears to be escalating. KTLA's Chris Wolf has more now from Reseda.
6: Racial slurs, death threats, obscene language and gestures, and nonstop nudity.
2: Now, wait a minute. I thought Spirit went out of business.
4: Maybe that's why this guy's so upset.
6: Racial slurs, death threats, obscene language and gestures, and nonstop nudity.
2: That sounds like the departures gate at Spirit to me.
6: Neighbors say it's all coming from one man who lives in a hell house, and now they feel absolutely helpless.
8: There he goes. There he goes, exposing himself.
6: Yeah. Naked and most certainly not afraid to...
4: I mean, you knew it was coming.
8: There he goes. There he goes, exposing himself.
6: Naked and most certainly not afraid to flash a full frontal for all who pass by his house along Garden Grove Avenue in Reseda. Neighbors reached out to KTLA to explain they've been dealing with a living nightmare for the last 3 or 4 years.
4: Wait, they've been dealing with naked man for 4 years?
2: What do you do if you're a realtor and you're trying to sell a house in that neighborhood and you have a showing?
4: Well, they're going to have a showing, all right.
6: Because of one neighbor who is often combative, loud, naked, and beyond offensive. Many have home surveillance footage and cell phone footage of the bizarre behavior often exhibited in the buff.
4: What are the chances that the neighbors all have a group thread on their phones where they're just constantly sharing with each other pictures of naked guy?
2: Well, usually if you're going to be naked in this context, you're not someone that anyone wants to look at.
4: No.
6: Many have home surveillance footage and cell phone footage of the bizarre behavior often exhibited in the buff, but they're too concerned about potential retaliation to share the material for this story. Ron Vito has no problem speaking out, telling us about the neighbor they know as Greg, launching all-night tirades.
19: The guy goes off sometimes 2 o'clock in the afternoon until 2, 3 o'clock in the morning.
26: And by that, what do you mean?
19: He's screaming. He's hanging out in the window, naked.
2: Well, he's not trying to be discreet while he's naked. I guess we know that much.
19: Shaking his penis at everybody.
4: Whoa!
2: Yeah, this guy is either on drugs or he is... I don't know if it would be schizophrenic, but he definitely has something.
19: Everybody here is terrorized about this guy. He laughs. The cops come.
4: What is he, the Joker?
2: Well, apparently he's not afraid of going to jail.
4: You want to know why it's so hard to hire and retain LAPD officers? Because they get 200 calls about one guy and they're not allowed to do anything about it.
2: Yeah. What do you do if you know every single time you clock in at the plant, your shift is going to involve dealing with laughing naked man?
19: We've heard they had over 200 calls. He has no power in the house. So he sets fires to the property inside. That's how he gets warmth and light.
4: Neighbor. So what is going on here? Is this a squatter situation?
2: Yeah, I don't know if I'd set my own home on fire.
6: Neighbors tell us there have been drifters living in sheds in the backyard and that the house has no plumbing, electricity, or gas. They believe it's a public safety hazard for all involved and don't understand why city officials are not doing more to crack down on the property and occupants.
4: Because the city does not care.
2: This is why you need Spencer Pratt, Los Angeles, because the fish rots from the head. And Karen Bass does not believe that people like this should be arrested. And because they're not arrested for breaking the law in front of everyone, for all eyes and cameras to see, this chaos is allowed to go on in this neighborhood nonstop.
19: We're told that it's a neighborhood dispute. It is hell. It's absolutely hell.
4: I think it's a little more than a neighborhood dispute. This ain't no Hatfields and McCoys.
2: No. No. And to allow this to go on as long as it has, what normal person could live under those conditions?
19: We're told that it's a neighborhood dispute. It is hell. It's absolutely hell.
7: We're very upset and scared from this guy. And they don't do nothing.
2: He's not wrong.
7: And they don't do nothing.
4: Accurate.
6: Documentation provided to KTLA shows the homeowner has been cited for various violations within the last year, with charges including use of land for unzoned purposes.
4: Really nothing on the naked stuff or the threats?
2: Yeah. How do you not get in trouble for that? Because it's a neighborhood. So my guess is it's not just adults who live there. It's also children. If you expose yourself to a child, how do you not get in trouble?
4: Welcome to LA.
6: Unlawfully altering the interior of a building and having electrical wires without compliance.
4: That's what you're going after him for?
2: Of course. That's what the city of LA is concerned about. He's violating some code.
4: Code enforcement can go after him, but the LAPD cannot.
6: Paperwork also shows a plea of not guilty to the complaint. Whatever is happening with zoning and land use issues, neighbors tell us day-to-day life in this community is unbearable as one man continues to bear all.
2: Okay, so that's what, two puns?
4: We're at like five or six now.
6: As one okay. man continues to bear all.
9: I love the anything for the
2: Look at him, there he goes. He sounds totally sane, doesn't he?
6: The man at the center of this controversy appeared briefly at his...
4: This is why interest rates got to come down. There are so many people in that neighborhood that would move, but they have to weigh living next to a crazy person or 7% interest.
6: The man at the center of this controversy appeared briefly at his bedroom window this Saturday evening. He said that we are bearing false witness, and that's why God kills journalists.
4: Whoa!
2: We got an Old Testament on him.
6: I went up to the window and asked if he would like to speak with us, but he declined. In Reseda, I'm Chris Wolf, KTLA 5 News.
4: There you go. Residents in Reseda have been dealing with crazy naked man for over 4 years, and the city won't do squat.
2: I've said it before, and I'll say it again. Just another totally normal day here in the insane asylum.
11: You and California have so much in common. For one, you're both broke. Stick around, and after the break, John and Randy might just fix one of those. It's the Fix California Hour.
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2: All right. There's some drama going on right now in El Monte.
4: There are 88 small cities in the county of Los Angeles. And oh, if it were possible to cover all of them, it just isn't. It's not for us. It's not for the local TV stations. It's not even for the local newspapers. But every once in a while, you get a story out of one of these little cities in LA County, and it's pretty damn insane because the mayor of El Monte is currently running for a third term. Despite the fact that she has had a very public feud going on with one of her constituents that has involved the mayor trying to get this woman fired, the mayor sending public works crews to paint her curb red, and apparently the mayor sending a gang member to intimidate her.
2: Whoa.
4: Let's find out what this is all about. We go to KTLA. And to the very rarely discussed El Monte.
16: Years, the El Monte mayor has been marred in a retaliation scandal involving a longtime resident. The mayor allegedly tried to get the woman fired, have the curbs painted red in front of her home, and reportedly sent a gang member to intimidate her.
4: Whoa!
2: That's serious business.
16: The political drama.
4: And this has all happened in the past, and she still wants to keep running.
2: People get addicted to being elected.
16: The political drama resulted in a lawsuit, a city council censure, and a public apology.
17: Our Mary Beth McDade spoke to both the mayor and her alleged target about the fiery battle and the legal settlement. She joins us live in studio. Mary Beth.
20: Sharon Micah, as the mayor declares, she's running for re-election. Her past term has been engulfed in scandal. She faced public criticism for allegedly abusing her power and retaliating against a community volunteer who dared to criticize her. Now, the mayor has publicly called her actions a misstep, and whether this misstep will impact her run for a third term, only time will tell.
21: Oh, she's asking for help.
18: It was weird. Well, that's the mayor of El Monte, right? Yeah, and so she had all her girlfriends recording me, and I don't know why.
2: Small town politics, man, is the absolute most vicious.
4: It's real ugly, and it just does not get the level of attention it deserves.
21: Have you recorded? It's September 2023. A known gang member seen on video intimidating El Monte resident Gabby Lales. That's according to a lawsuit filed against the city.
4: By the way, you could tell because of the music. It's May Sweeps, everyone.
21: That's according to a lawsuit filed against the city, which would eventually lead to a $175,000 settlement, a censure, and apology from the mayor.
22: I'm running for mayor again. Yes.
21: Now, Mayor Jessica Ancona is running for a third term, even though her first two terms she came under fire for that incident.
4: That takes some gusto. You were censured. You had to pay $175,000 in a retaliation lawsuit to a constituent you were harassing, and you still think you're going to get reelected.
2: I'm surprised she's not in Congress.
21: Part of a retaliation scandal involving Lales.
18: They censured her, and then she gave her speech. She said she was unapologetic, she didn't do anything wrong, and it was a misstep during a very contentious election.
21: That misstep at a local park in 2022 is what started it all. The mayor, running for a second term, yelled from her car at Lales, accusing her of campaigning for her competition. However, Lales wasn't campaigning for anyone that day. She was promoting a city program she co-founded.
2: A screaming match at the park between the mayor and some volunteer.
4: Yep.
21: Lales, upset with the mayor's actions, sent her and the city council an email.
18: And in the letter, I told her she needed to do better. She can't be rolling around our city like a chola. And in the letter, I told her she needed to do better. She can't be rolling around our city like a chola when we voted for her to represent us.
21: But that only made things worse. Lales tells us the mayor abused her power by trying to get her fired from her job by repeatedly calling her supervisors and sharing that email with them.
2: This is so unbelievably catty.
4: It is ridiculous. Where's the reality TV cameras when you need them?
18: I got another meeting with my boss, and he's like, hey, you know, the mayor keeps calling. Now she's having conference calls.
4: Can you imagine your boss pulls you in? The mayor keeps complaining about you.
2: I bet you it's the first time HR has heard about that at that particular company.
18: Conference calls. Now she's crying on the phone, and I'm like, I'm on vacation. Are you kidding me?
2: Well, you might be on vacation, but she's rolling around like a chola.
18: He says, no, like she wants something done. And now I have a Zoom meeting with my boss's boss. And she's basically telling me that because she's the mayor, she can keep Edison from getting encroachment permits.
4: Oh, yeah, she works for Edison. And the mayor is calling Edison trying to get this lady fired.
2: It sounds like she's going to appeal all the way up to Thomas.
18: Edison from getting encroachment permits. She can make it difficult for them to work in the city.
22: I never asked for them to do anything to her. I was simply an inquiry as to her status and role in Edison and her participation.
4: Why do you care what an average citizen is doing for the company they work for?
2: Because it's harassment.
22: Her status and role in Edison and her participation here in the city.
21: Lales was not fired, but the bad blood between the two continued at city council meetings.
18: You are actually a
22: okay,
18: train
22: second wreck. Warning, Ms. Carlo.
18: And you're
22: second
18: a
22: warning, Ms. Carlo.
18: You're a liability.
22: Second warning, Ms. Carlo.
18: And nobody should vote for you.
2: These people are running the cities in California.
4: There are 88 cities in LA County, and we only have time to focus on the big ones. There's a lot of drama going on out there.
21: The mayor had her banned from council meetings.
4: It's when you actually deep dive into who is running these smaller cities. Some of them are run very, very well, like the South Bay cities. But then you have places like El Monte, where this is the mayor. Of course, we all know about the vice mayor of Cudahy. And, you, of course, you remember what happened with the city manager of Bell, Robert Rizzo.
2: No, these cities are like cities in Mexico that are just controlled by the cartels.
21: The mayor had her banned from council meetings and from volunteering for the city. And Laos claims she even used public works crews to paint the curb red in front of Laos's home.
4: That is cold.
2: That right there is a slap in the face.
4: You're going to take city workers on a city dime and have them paint a curb red just to get back at somebody you're pissed off at.
2: Part of me sees the cattiness and the pettiness in this and the fact that she was willing to follow through with it. And I have a bit of respect for her. Because most people, while they might get the idea, someone eventually talks them out of it. But this woman told everyone who told her not to do it to go.
4: You're going to take city workers on a city dime and have them paint a curb red just to get back at somebody you're pissed off at.
2: Part of me sees the cattiness and the pettiness in this and the fact that she was willing to follow through with it. And I have a bit of respect for her. Because most people, while they might get the idea, someone eventually talks them out of it. But this woman told everyone who told her not to do it to go to hell.
18: Her, the ex-public works director, put in a work order.

0: ex-public works director put in a work order to have my curbs painted so that it can minimize the amount of space I had to park my cars.
1: Which brings- I'm going to make your life a living hell.
2: Let's put it a fire hydrant, too.
3: Which brings us back to that incident involving intimidation by a known gang member.
4: With regards to the gang member, I didn't know who this man was. I certainly didn't send him over to her.
1: Then what'd you pay $175K for?
2: If she's rolling around like a chola, I would love to see what this gang member looked like.
1: Well, maybe it's one of the gang members that Cynthia Gonzalez knows.
5: I want to know where all the cholos are at.
1: That's what's going on in El Monte. Isn't tiny government fun?
6: Coming up, John and Randy examine ways to fix our golden state. But first, 5 minutes of prescription drug commercials.
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18: Getting your heart broken can be really rough. It'll happen to most of us at some point in our lives. It's not just an emotional experience, it's a physical one too. Often described as getting the wind knocked out of you, a knot in your stomach, trouble sleeping. I recently spoke about this with Dr. Yoram Yovil, a psychiatrist and neuroscientist. He was on my podcast, Chasing Life. Now, he told me heartbreak doesn't have to last forever. And while your inclination might be to withdraw, isolate, and shut down, it's often the opposite of what supports healing. One of the things that helps us the most is reconnecting to other people you love. And the reverse is also true, he said. If someone you care about is struggling, don't give up on them. You hold the power to comfort loved ones that are in deep physical or emotional distress. I'm Dr. Sanjay Gupta, helping you live a better life.
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6: John and Randy can fix many things. 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
7: I hate you,
6: isn't one of them. It's the Fix California Hour replay.
8: Well, Randy, it was yet another tough weekend in the city of Dumpy.
9: The city of Oakland is losing yet another business in downtown. A wine bar that only opened 3 years ago is calling it quits because, according to the owner, downtown is a ghost town.
10: It's a lot of crime now.
9: For more, here is KPIX in the Bay.
11: Reputation as a destination for food and culture, a slow downtown Oakland economy means many small businesses are struggling. According to a report from the commercial real estate firm Cushman & Wakefield, about 38% of Oakland's downtown office space sat empty at the beginning of the year.
9: 38%?
8: That's ridiculous.
11: And that's led to hard times for small businesses that rely on office workers and visitors. Dahlin reports on a downtown wine bar that's now going to be closing down.
12: Oakland is known for its amazing food scene and culture. In fact, a travel magazine named Oakland the best food city for the past 2 years.
9: Well, it was a voter-submitted survey, so there may have been some. I'm sure the food scene in Oakland is great, but how you put that up against New Orleans or Santa Fe, I don't understand it.
8: How much do you want to bet that the local leaders are blaming all of this on COVID still?
9: Oh, they are.
12: Yeah, downtown still struggles to draw visitors to spend money here. Great wine, amazing hospitality, and even better company. But this is the final chapter for the 3.5-year-old wine bar, Coco Noir.
13: I have to close the doors on July 5th. I cannot sustain anymore.
9: You sure it's not Coco Noir? Like Pinot Noir?
8: I think you're on to something.
12: Coco Noir.
13: I have to close the doors on July 5th. I cannot sustain anymore. Downtown right now, very low foot traffic.
12: Owner and sommelier Alicia Kett worked long hours and tried innovative ideas to attract customers.
9: The innovative idea was karaoke, huh?
8: Maybe the Dong family is having a celebration over there.
12: But the Oakland native says it's tough when downtown feels like a ghost town.
13: I can only throw so many events. It's dead downtown. We have to get more foot traffic. We have to create more engagement. I had plans. I wanted to do something with the World Cup, meaning like host block parties. I had big plans, but if I'm not able to sustain and get support from my city.
9: It is really sad to see. I saw a graph today, and it's just when you see it and you realize 10 years ago, Oakland had three major sports teams.
8: Well, it was also a huge food scene, too, because Oakland, like many places in California and around the nation for that matter, if it's safe and if the government is working, people want to be there. I mean, Oakland is a beautiful city in theory. It's right on the water. The views that you get are of San Francisco and the other side of the bay. That should be some of the most primo real estate in the entire state of California. But if you put Shang Tao and Company in charge of the city, you're going to drive it into the ground.
14: That's right. I like that. That was amazing.
13: retention. You know, we need retention programs.
12: The Chamber of Commerce says downtown's commercial vacancy rate remains high. Business owners tell me the lack of office workers and visitors means they rely heavily on loyal customers. One owner says downtown is still operating in a pandemic-era economy.
9: Pandemic was a long time ago.
8: But that is the gift that keeps on giving.
12: They're urging the city to invest and host more events to draw people back.
13: The city of Oakland, I feel, is losing a gem. You know, this business is more than wine. It's about community. It's about the jobs.
9: I mean, it was about the wine.
8: Yeah, people show up to a wine bar for the wine. They don't show up to a wine bar to hear what their neighbors think about the insurance commissioner's race.
12: At a weekend grand opening event, Councilmember Carol Fife says the city is making progress, but has a lot more work to do, including on public safety.
9: By the way, Carol Fife was one of the Defund the Police City Council people here, so glad to see she's still employed.
12: She says while crime has dropped significantly.
9: Fact check.
8: This is what they all say. Oh, yeah, if you understand the statistics, crime is actually in free fall in Oakland. Oh, yeah? Turn on the local news.
12: She says while crime has dropped significantly, public perception has not caught up.
9: I wonder why.
5: It is not the role of government to subsidize a private business, right? We have our own internal challenges that we're working through with the city of Oakland. I want all businesses to thrive. And at the same time, it's difficult to make sure every single business that goes into becoming an entrepreneur is a successful entrepreneur.
9: Well, the city of Oakland doesn't have to make sure the business is successful, but the city of Oakland should make sure that it is safe to visit the business. Otherwise, people will not. That's on the city. People won't walk around downtown Oakland if it's full of garbage. That's on the city.
8: No, but from the point of view of the city, they don't need to actually make Oakland safe. They need the appearance of safety.
5: What we're doing is partnering with the chamber. We're partnering as the city of Oakland with other organizations like Visit Oakland to bring attention to the businesses.
7: Yes, we have our challenges, but we also have our opportunities. So I'm trying.
9: I, for the life of me, will never understand why you go through all of the hassle of recalling Shang Tao.
10: And we still got our Oakland A's, baby.
9: No, you don't. And replace her with Barbara Lee.
14: Quite frankly.
8: And you know what? You were the first person to point this out. The more I hear her, the more I hear Urkel in her voice.
5: The businesses,
7: yes, we have our challenges, but we also have our opportunities. So I'm trying to get people to understand that we've got to do both, deal with our challenges, but also have a vision and know that the opportunities are vast and great.
9: She just said nothing.
8: She's a former member of the House of Representatives. That's what they do.
9: There were like 30 words there, and none of them meant anything.
12: For Alicia, that opportunity and that dream are nearing an end.
13: I'm just really, really sad.
9: There you go. We lost yet another business in the city of Oakland because no one's going downtown, and I wonder why.
8: And Randy, that wasn't the only thing that happened in Oakland over the weekend.
9: Well, you had First Fridays for the month of May, and after First Fridays concluded, some people got a little violent and someone decided to drive their car on the curb crashing into people.
8: Uh-oh.
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16: Now at 10, a fight breaks out on the streets of Oakland and a car rams into a crowd on the sidewalk.
17: Really sad because we're trying to get...
9: Of course, Noel Gallo's in this story.
8: He is hand-wringing in just about every crime story in Oakland.
17: Really sad because we're trying to get Oakland back to where we can celebrate it, enjoy it.
16: Tonight, 7 people are hospitalized. The youngest victim is 15 years old. Good evening on this Saturday. I'm Christina Rendon. Tonight, police are searching for the reckless driver. Oakland police say this happened overnight near 18th Street and Telegraph Avenue. The video here showing the aftermath with the driver crashing into a light pole right outside the Oakland Ice Center. The woman inside took off running.
18: I said, hell no, baby boy. Let me get up on out of here.
16: KTVU's Jesse Gary is live in Oakland with the latest in the story. Jesse.
14: Christina, good evening to you. Oakland police detectives saying tonight they are pursuing several leads developed from community tips and evidence collected at the scene. They say an arrest is imminent. The larger problem for the city, convincing residents and outsiders that violence around and near First Friday events is not a reflection of First Friday events.
9: Every First Friday, there's some kind of ruckus that happens afterwards.
8: Like clockwork.
14: Early
9: Early. Wait, are those people or are those roosters?
8: A case could be made.
14: Early Saturday morning chaos as this car careens to a stop after the driver clips a fence, then a light pole near the Oakland Ice Center. She gets out and runs, leaving damage and seven injured pedestrians in her wake.
19: It makes me really sad. It's really unfortunate that people not only like, you know,
9: Boy, her insurance rates are going to balloon up.
8: Gee, I wonder why no one wants to go down to downtown Oakland for wine tasting.
19: Destroy people's property and, you know, cause a ruckus like that, but then to see how people interact with each other, too.
14: In addition to the crash, several fistfights breaking out in the early morning hours following First Fridays.
9: What a family-friendly fun event.
8: Sounds like it.
20: Now, I've been going to First Friday since I was a kid, and quite honestly, it's, like, always just been fun. Things happen, you know. I guess it's just awareness just to, like, you know, try to do better, just, you know, stop the violence a bit.
8: Not stop it, but just stop it a bit.
9: Just a tad.
14: The monthly street festival and cultural event takes place for 4.5 hours from 22nd to 27th streets along Telegraph Avenue. But some attendees linger later into the night, which could have led to the violence. In a statement, the First Friday's event team says in part, the incident occurred outside of both our permitted event footprint and our hours of operation.
9: This was just near First Friday, so don't blame First Fridays.
8: I love the fact that they just immediately go into CYA mode.
9: Yep.
14: This month's event was a positive and well-attended celebration of Oakland's 174th birthday.
17: I was there at the event, you know, trying to encourage people, promoting it. It was a beautiful event.
14: Fifth District Councilman Noel Gallo says this city has a long history.
9: Does he wear the hazard jacket when he goes to First Fridays? Because that's usually his move.
8: Well, he needs a helmet more than that.
14: Fifth District Councilman Noel Gallo says this city has a long history struggling to keep positive events such as First Fridays in the spotlight when violence erupts.
17: We're trying to get Oakland back to where we can celebrate it, enjoy it. So we need to continue the First Fridays.
14: The next event is scheduled June 5th. Some residents say they'll pass on attending.
19: Probably not after seeing that.
8: Yeah, I need to be out at First Friday like I need a Chrysler to the abdomen.
6: If it ain't broke, don't fix it.
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30: Getting your heart broken can be really rough. It'll happen to most of us at some point in our lives. It's not just an emotional experience. It's a physical one, too. Often described as getting the wind knocked out of you, a knot in your stomach, trouble sleeping. I recently spoke about this with Dr. Yoram Yovil, a psychiatrist and neuroscientist. He was on my podcast, Chasing Life. Now, he told me heartbreak doesn't have to last forever. And while your inclination might be to withdraw, isolate, and shut down, it's often the opposite of what supports healing. One of the things that helps us the most is reconnecting to other people you love. And the reverse is also true, he said. If someone you care about is struggling, don't give up on them. You hold the power to comfort loved ones that are in deep physical or emotional distress. I'm Dr. Sanjay Gupta, helping you live a better life.
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8: All right, it's time to reopen the California crime blotter.
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7: It's wild, wild west out here.
4: It's the California crime blotter with John
7: and Randy.
8: And Randy, this edition takes us to Santa Rosa,
9: where they busted a serial tire slasher. Guess he doesn't like rubber. For more, here is Cron 4.
10: All right, Lawrence, thanks a lot. A suspected serial tire slasher off the streets tonight in the North Bay. Santa Rosa police say at least 50 cars were targeted in a string of overnight vandalism.
9: There's no chance he has connections to a tire shop, is there?
8: What does this guy have against rubber? Because it seems to me like he hates it more than Elon Musk.
10: Crown 4's Sarah Stinson brings us the details on how police tracked him down so quickly and why they think there could be more victims.
11: You can still see some of the cars with their tires slashed here on 3rd Street. Police say many of the dozens of cars targeted were in the parking lot across the street at the Marriott Hotel. People who own businesses in the area say this has never happened.
27: A string of vandalism left dozens of Santa Rosa drivers waking up to slashed tires on Monday morning. Police say it happened during the pre-dawn hours in the historic Railroad Square District.
28: We haven't seen anything like that. Maybe a car window, you know, broken at night, you know, maybe.
9: Yeah, this is not a high crime corridor. This is Sonoma County.
8: Imagine calling AAA. Yeah, I'm going to need you guys to come down here. I have a flat. All right, we can put the donut on whichever tire it was that blew out. No, I only have one donut. I have four flats.
28: You know, maybe once every couple of years, but that's about it. But this is really unusual.
11: Mike Monahue, the president of the Railroad Square Association, says he was shocked when he saw the aftermath.
28: Well, we saw some tow trucks tow some of the cars away on one of the buildings.
9: Do we have any evidence that this guy's connected to a towing company?
8: Those are the shadiest companies on planet Earth. It's them and the trash collectors.
28: On one of the buildings our family owns, we have cameras.
9: If business is slow, you just take out a knife and you'll get a whole bunch of new customers.
8: Business is good.
28: On one of the buildings our family owns, we have cameras. Mm-hmm. And we looked at the cameras, we didn't see anything.
11: Police say surveillance video helped them zero in on a suspect, a man wearing dark clothing and carrying a bright red bag. While officers were investigating, they got a call about a man matching that description, allegedly popping tires with a knife inside their parking garage. This actively happening in a gated neighborhood off Sebastopol Road.
31: Officers rushed over to that house and they were able to detain the suspect.
9: You know, we're so used to doing Southern California stories or Oakland stories. There's just something interesting about, hey, an arrest was made. Just not used to that with all the L.A. stories we do. In Sonoma County, you go slash in a tire, they're going to find you.
8: That is true. Whenever you hear about an arrest being made, it kind of turns into a man bites dog story.
31: Officers rushed over to that house and they were able to detain the suspect. right there. After further investigation, they determined he was the one responsible for the spree of tire slashings throughout downtown. And he was wearing this.
9: What was the giveaway? Was it the knife?
8: They call that incriminating evidence.
31: And he was wearing the same clothing, carrying the same bag. And upon further inspection, he had several knives and some drug paraphernalia with him as well.
9: Oh, you don't say.
8: What do you know? The guy's entire life is a mess.
27: Investigators believe the man is also responsible for a broken window at a business over the weekend on Jennings Avenue. 32-year-old Keith Johnson, who police described as a transient from Santa Rosa.
9: As soon as they get arrested, they are no longer our unhoused neighbors. They're transients.
8: What do they have to do to go back to being a bum?
27: 32-year-old Keith Johnson, who police described as a transient from Santa Rosa, is now facing multiple charges, including felony vandalism and burglary. Investigators say a total of 50 cars were damaged, but there could be more.
9: That's like 200 tires. See, I can do math.
8: It's going to be a good quarter for Goodyear.
31: Tried to find every possible victim, whether it was reported or not, but it's possible we didn't get everybody. So if any one of our residents or visitors discovers that their tires were slashed, just call our non-emergency number.
9: And don't take advantage of this. Don't, because you've got bald tires that you've been too cheap to replace, go and slash your own tires and blame it on this guy. That's not cool.
8: Imagine doing that. You have these bald-ass tires on your car. You go out, you slash all four of them. You call the cops. You go, look what some psycho did.
31: Just call our non-emergency number at 707-528-5222.
27: If you believe you are a victim in this string of vandalisms, or if you have video that's relevant to the investigation, you're asked to contact Santa Rosa Police. I'm Sarah Stinson reporting on 4 News.
9: There you go. They took down a serial tire slasher in Santa Rosa.
8: And surprise, surprise, he was a crazy homeless person.
9: Transient.
8: Bum.
9: I do like that word.
8: Me too. My grandparents used to call them winos. And if they were female, they were bag ladies. The greatest generation. They call them that for a reason.
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30: You know, one of the weirder things I've seen on social media lately is parents feeding their babies butter, like whole sticks of butter. They swear that it helps them feel fuller after meals and get a good night's sleep, among other things. There's actually something to this. You know, butter is full of fat, which a rapidly growing infant needs, but eating butter all the time results in, quote, boxing out other important nutrients they need as well. Spokesperson for the Academy of Nutrition and Dietetics told us she recommends half a teaspoon to a teaspoon melted and then added to a puree. Or as they get older, you can drizzle oil or melted butter over cooked vegetables, she told us. We never say just give butter by itself, and it's not the only source of fat she would recommend. Avocados, hummus, fish, they are great sources of fat as well. And also, great foods to introduce. I'm Dr. Sanjay Gupta, helping you live a better life.
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17: 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And
18: Time is of the essence. I'm Dave Anthony, Fox News. President Trump wrote that on Truth Social in all caps, warning Iran the clock is ticking, and they better get moving fast, or there won't be anything left of them.
19: The president's post comes as reports indicate the Iranians have submitted a revised proposal to Pakistani mediators aimed at addressing some of the gaps in their previous response that President Trump described as a piece of garbage.
18: Fox's Trey Yingst in Tel Aviv.
19: If the war does resume, we're likely looking at a scenario where there are joint U.S. and Israeli strikes hammering the Iranian regime, not just around the capital of Tehran, but also in other key areas, especially along that western coast near to the Strait of Hormuz, where the Iranians still have some smaller cruise missiles and abilities to target international shipping lanes.
18: Oil prices rising another 1% this morning. That cruise ship stricken by the Hanta virus got to its final destination this morning, docking in the Netherlands, where the crew will be quarantined. The ship will be disinfected. Three people on board died. A Canadian passenger has tested positive, and 18 Americans taken off the ship are isolated as a precaution in Georgia and Nebraska. There is another virus outbreak in Africa, Ebola.
20: Hundreds of suspected cases and at least 80 deaths, with a warning that things could get worse. The outbreak of Ebola in the Democratic Republic of Congo and Uganda is now classed by the World Health Organization as an international emergency. It says the outbreak could already be much larger than detected. The WHO also believes there's a significant risk of local and regional spread. It's urging affected countries to activate emergency procedures and screening.
18: Jonathan Savage. Three juveniles in custody in Austin, Texas after a shooting spree over the weekend, leaving four people injured, one critically. The teenagers are accused of stealing multiple cars and shooting at people and homes and fire stations. As for why, Austin Police Chief Lisa Davis says,
21: I don't know what motive would drive anybody to come and drive around senselessly in this city and in multiple parts of the city shooting.
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18: Saturday, it was Senator Bill Cassidy, ousted in a primary in Louisiana. Will it be Congressman Thomas Massie tomorrow in Kentucky? President Trump hopes so, calling him the worst Republican congressman ever.
26: On ABC's This Week, Congressman Massie said he wasn't concerned over GOP Senator Bill Cassidy's loss in Louisiana Saturday and alleged that well-financed opposition has gotten involved.
32: How did this race become the most expensive race in the history of Congress for a primary? It's because three billionaires
2: billionaires from outside of Kentucky have funneled millions of dollars in here. They're trying to buy a seat.
26: President Trump endorsed Massey's opponent, Ed Gallrine. Massey has seen the president's anger by voting against the One Big Beautiful Bill and voting for the release of the Epstein files. Gernal Scott, Fox News.
18: On Wall Street, stocks could drop on top of Friday's big losses. Dow futures down more than 300 points. In the NBA playoffs, the Final Four is set.
3: This topsy-turvy series belongs to Cleveland. A blowout Game 7 win in Detroit to advance to the Eastern Conference Finals.
18: The call on Amazon Prime Video after the Cavaliers routed the top-seeded Pistons 125-94. Cleveland advances to play the New York Knicks starting tomorrow. Tonight, the West Finals tip off, defending champion Oklahoma City versus San Antonio. There's a new major champion in golf.
5: So many contenders and an unlikely champion rose to the top at Arana Mink Golf Club.
3: That is exquisite!
5: Courtesy CBS, Aaron Rye's 68-foot birdie on 17 all but clinched his first career major championship. He fired a final round 65 to win by three strokes. He's the first Englishman to win the Wanamaker Trophy since Jim Barnes in 1919, and he snaps a run of 10 straight American winners. John Rahm and Alex Smalley tied for second.
18: That's Tim McMaster. I'm Dave Anthony, and this is Fox News.
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35: Naked Man's story in Reseda has been getting a lot of people's attention, which is interesting because the residents have been complaining about Naked Man for over 3 years. They have made over 100 calls to LAPD and to LA City Councilwoman and mayoral candidate Nithya Raman. But Nithya Raman tells NBC LA this is the first she's ever heard about Naked Man, and she's going to look into Naked Man and figure out what she can do about Naked Man.
34: Is she a pathological liar or stupid?
35: Great question. For more, here's NBC LA.
36: Now at 11, it's not a sight you'd expect to see next door. One man, often naked, and exposing himself from his home in the valley.
34: How many times did residents say they called 911?
35: Over 100.
34: And the councilwoman from that district claims she's never heard of this before.
35: Yep.
36: Tonight we're hearing from neighbors who say it goes far beyond just unwanted nudity. Those neighbors say their calls for help are going unanswered. Good evening, everyone.
35: This is why we've said it before and we will say it again. If the city is not responding to you, you have to embarrass them on the local news. And this is an easy one. As soon as somebody finally called the local news, we've had cameras from every single station covering Naked Man.
34: By the way, that shows you how bad she is at her job, because it's a sign of respect to go through the chain of command. Whenever people go outside the chain of command, you're not being a nice person to the organization. But if the organization refuses to act when you do the right thing, then you have to go outside the chain of command. You have to go to the local news, because it's the only way you're going to get any kind of action at all.
36: Good evening, everyone. I'm Carolyn Johnson. That neighborhood in Reseda is where NBC4's Darsha Phillips is tonight.
35: It's been a really great couple of months for the Valley, huh?
34: Boy, just every day, it's a new humdinger.
35: I think I'm going to download Zillow during the break. It's time to get out.
0: People who live here on Garden Grove Avenue in Reseda say they've been terrorized by their neighbor for years, calling his behavior vile, violent, and threatening, and say calls to the...
35: And none of that's illegal, I guess.
34: Not in the Valley.
0: And say calls to the police and the city have gone nowhere.
1: Yeah, keep bending over for the tree and you cut down...
35: Whoa!
34: This guy sounds like a real peach.
1: Yeah, keep bending over for the tree and you cut down. You ain't fooling nobody, you evil.
0: Rants.
35: Oh, boy.
34: Yeah, imagine living next to that.
0: Rants, taunts, threats.
1: I'm blaming you. Come on. Call the cops. Come on, somebody call the cops.
0: And play.
35: Somebody knows that nothing can happen to him.
34: It's almost as if they're emboldened.
0: And plain lewd and violent behavior.
1: It's been going on your f***ing corporate and f***. Yeah, I'm stealing you.
35: This is a madman. We allow this?
34: This guy belongs in an institution.
0: People who live on Garden Grove.
35: If we can't take care of this... Well, I guess it makes sense how the city became the way it did.
34: Well, this just goes to show you how important it is to get Spencer Pratt into the runoff. Because Karen Bass is the mayor that is responsible for this. And Nithya Raman is the council member of this district who's responsible for this. We can't have a choice between two bad actors. We need to have a real choice and have a fresh voice, a new voice, on that stage in November.
0: People who live on Garden Grove Avenue in Reseda and surrounding...
35: You must love that they keep referring to this street as Garden Grove Avenue.
34: Yeah, no kidding.
0: People who live on Garden Grove Avenue in Reseda and surrounding streets say they hear and see this from their neighbor several times a week, and it's been going on for years.
4: I hear him sometimes at 2 in the morning, 3 in the morning, and it just doesn't stop.
0: People we spoke to say they feel terrorized, even too afraid to show their faces on camera.
4: It's like it feels scary when he's looking at you and saying, he says you're all going to die, he says you're evil, he's
0: neighbor.
35: I'd just like to point out, in case people forget recent history, when L.A. County elected George Gascon to be the D.A.,
6: we got some Wallinese allies.
35: He put out a series of mandates that included several categories of misdemeanors he would refuse to file. One of them, making criminal threats.
34: The whole point of George Gascon and company was to allow people like this to continue doing what they're doing. He didn't want to criminalize this behavior.
4: He says you're all gonna die. He says you're evil.
0: Neighbors say he often is completely nude.
34: Well, what about when it gets cold?
0: Exposing himself to people from an open window. One woman told us her 7-year-old granddaughter will no longer visit because of this neighbor.
12: She was out there playing when he started to scream vulgar words. And so... She won't come. She doesn't want to come.
35: Well, the 7-year-old didn't say that. Your daughter said, unless you move to Orange County, we're never visiting you again.
34: I think you just hit the nail on the head.
0: Neighbors shared these pictures with us of his backyard and says he rents out these sheds to transients.
35: So he's a hobo slumlord naked man.
34: it's not just that he gets to act crazy and roam the streets naked in this neighborhood. He's importing more crazy into the backyard.
35: People were emailing us yesterday. How does this guy make a living? He's renting out sheds on his property to the bums.
34: He's more of a slumlord than Donald Sterling.
0: Yard and says he rents out these sheds to transients and says he has no power in the home and lights fires inside at night.
35: There's no fire danger in Southern California, is there?
34: I love the fact that we're in extreme fire risk all the time now. And we just allow encampments to light freeways on fire. And we allow nuts like this to light his house on fire anytime he wants to warm up.
35: Look, this is private property, although I can't imagine this guy pays his property taxes. But I don't think it's legal for you to just start a straight up fire even on your own property.
34: And would you really want to start a fire when naked?
35: Think something got singed off?
34: Maybe.
2: If something needs to be done, it definitely has to come to an end.
0: Neighbors are fed up, saying they're held hostage in their own homes.
4: I don't even want to take my trash out.
35: What do you think it's like if you're trying to sell a house?
34: Oh, I'm sure the realtors have a real fun time moving property in that neighborhood.
35: You know, there's a lot of those companies out there that will, they advertise that they buy your home, no question asked. I wonder how many people approach those companies because they live in a neighborhood with a total psychopath and they know they would never get through an open house.
4: I don't even want to take my trash out sometimes.
12: Make it more safe to walk with my grandson outside, walk the dog.
35: Oh, your grandson. Also, your kid said, we're never visiting you again. You have to visit us or you have to move. Santa Clarita is not that far and it's about the same amount of money.
34: Grandma lives next to a nut house.
0: People say there have been over 150 calls to police over the years.
35: That is an indictment of everybody in charge.
34: And the councilwoman claims she's never heard of it before.
0: People say there have been over 150 calls to police over the years and the city, but they've seen no action.
2: Should be able to open your door and not have to listen to the rantings of a person who needs some serious psychological help.
35: NBC. No, I'm done psychological help. That guy needs to be in prison.
34: 100%.
0: NBC4 reached out to Councilmember Nithya Raman, who represents this district. She responded saying her office was just made aware of the situation.
35: BS.
34: She's a liar.
0: She responded saying her office was just made aware of the situation and that, quote, we will be in contact with relevant city departments to ensure this matter receives the attention it warrants, and we will be reaching out to residents involved and working to identify the appropriate next steps.
35: I would love if I had the time to do a public records request on the Council District 4 office and just see how many emails came to them about this situation and they didn't do a damn thing until the news came a knocking.
34: She is the absolute worst because she's smart. Unlike the other DSA members on that council, she knows better, or she should know better, but she's such an ideological extremist, she wants this kind of chaos in Los Angeles.
0: And again, people who live here say that they have reached out to the councilwoman's office several times before, but now...
35: So, either the constituents who have been suffering under the rule of naked man for years are lying, or Nithya's lying about not knowing about this.
34: We have confirmation that she's a liar. Why is it that multiple members of the neighborhood would tell the same exact lie to the news media?
0: And again, people who live here say that they have reached out to the councilwoman's office several times before, but now they are cautiously optimistic that something will finally be done. In Reseda, I'm Darsha Phillips, NBC4 News.
35: There's your latest update on Naked Man and Do Nothing Nithya.
34: 800-222-5222 is telephone number, 1-800-222-5222.
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34: And Randy, we have an update for you on the chaos that went on in Oakland at the first Friday celebration last week.
35: It wasn't just a woman running over a bunch of people. It was a whole bunch of young people beating the crap out of each other. And apparently it is a regular occurrence after first Fridays. Things get a little wild. 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
5: Some folks.
35: We had a listener email us, by the way, who has been to First Fridays and says, yeah, as soon as the event is over, that's when all the riffraff comes out.
34: Uh-oh.
5: Some folks in Oakland are calling for an end to a popular street party over safety concerns. Video on social media shows a huge brawl breaking out downtown on Friday. Some neighbors claim late arriving crowds at First Fridays are creating chaos. But Kenny Choi spoke to organizers who have a different perspective on what's happening here.
35: Sounds like such a fun festival.
34: Oh, yes. Family friendly, too.
9: Video posted on social media shows a massive fight breaking out in downtown Oakland Friday night, with groups of young people brawling in front of the Fox Theater on Telegraph Avenue.
35: Come to Oakland.
34: Maybe they should just rename it from First Friday to Fists Friday.
9: As police try to control the crowds.
10: Between 9:30 and 10 o'clock on Friday night, police officers encountered a pretty chaotic scene in the downtown area.
9: Another clip from that night captured the chaos from inside a business. People tried to keep a fight from spilling inside.
35: There was fights breaking out inside businesses too. And this is what's going on here. Much like the street takeovers, this is a whole bunch of people organizing on social media to literally descend upon an event and beat the crap out of each other and film it. It's Fight Club.
10: There was an estimated 1,500 to 2,000 people in the area, where several fights occurring simultaneously throughout the downtown area.
34: And doesn't Barbara Lee think this program is a smashing success?
11: Quite frankly.
10: Particularly between 18th Street and Telegraph.
9: The posters saying First Friday events are drawing unruly crowds and need to be shut down, questioning why the event can't be held in a more controlled environment. But Vanessa McGee, the organizer of Oakland First Fridays, says her event is not in the downtown area and several blocks away in the Kono Koreatown Northgate district. She said their event is family friendly and runs between 5 and 9:30 p.m. between 22nd and 27th on Telegraph, bringing in a much older crowd, hoping to support businesses, vendors, and food trucks early in the evening.
35: Yes, but apparently, because OPD is stretched so thin, all the resources they have to dedicate to that, they can't be dedicating to the riffraff.
9: Problem is the young crowds that gather in the surrounding area as the event is ending and stay well into the night.
35: John, what do you think the chances are the people that descend upon Oakland First Fridays to engage in fist fights are the same kind of people that are really upset that Spirit Airlines went out of business?
34: My guess is there's some overlap.
18: We believe that the city really needs to step up and figure out a way to create some type of programming or structure or a place for these kids to hang out and commune, like, in a positive way.
35: No.
34: Isn't that what First Friday is?
35: The answer is not. We need more after school programs and we need more youth programming. Stop it. It is a very small portion of the population that engages in this behavior.
34: And it happens at night. What are we supposed to do? Have arts and crafts classes at 2 in the morning?
18: Hang out and commune, like, in a positive way.
19: I've seen social media pages where they're coming specifically to fight. So
35: yeah, after school programs aren't going to stop that. As long as there is a way to make money on this on TikTok, they're going to do it.
34: No, they're just going to do the graphics for the fight at the after school program.
19: So that is a huge problem that we're trying to figure out how to address.
9: Oakland City Council member Carol Fife supports the First Friday event and says it's needed to boost local businesses.
35: Yeah, but then how much money are we spending fixing all the other businesses that got destroyed?

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12: A better life with Dr. Sanjay Gupta.
13: We are finally starting to learn more things we can do to keep our brains sharp as we age. A lot of people think crossword puzzles or Sudoku might do the trick, but the science doesn't really bear that out. What one recent study found, though, was that a certain type of brain training seems to have a significant impact on cognition as we get older. It wasn't memory or even problem-solving tasks that moved the needle. It was an interactive computerized game that tested the ability to recognize two separate images in faster and faster sequences. It's what we call a task of divided attention, in which you don't have a conscious strategy on how to improve. That's according to the study's lead author. You're just trying to do the best you can to figure out how to divide your attention. Now, the game in this study was called Double Decision. If you want to find it and try it out yourself. I'm Dr. Sanjay Gupta, helping you live a better life.
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7: John and Randy can fix many things. 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
7: 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Replay.
9: Right now, it's time to open up the California crime blotter.
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7: I see. 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
9: And Randy, we're all in luck today because this edition is an Ed Laskos edition.
12: And it's on like Donkey Kong.
13: Ed Laskos is here to cover someone trying to carjack a semi-truck on the 210 freeway. But Johnny, before we get to that, there is actually some breaking blotter news as the LAPD and the DEA are doing a massive drug raid in MacArthur Park right now.
9: Good. Clean that place out.
13: The feds are finally coming from MacArthur Park. All right. Let's hear what Ed Laskos has to say about the attempted carjacking on the 210 in Sylmar.
14: This is following breaking news out of Sylmar, where a police shooting has led to road closures on the 210 freeway. The westbound lanes of the 210 at Polk Street remain closed tonight. It began before the thick of rush hour as a police investigation took place. Let's go live to Fox 11's Ed Laskos there in Sylmar with more for us. Ed?
12: And Marla, a quick update just moments ago. CHP LAPD reopening the 210 freeway. So all the westbound lanes here through the Sylmar area on the 210 open again after a closure of almost 7 long hours.
13: They closed that part of the freeway for 7 hours?
9: That had to make that commute real peachy.
12: Following a gunman who runs right onto
13: the... Well, you know, you could always take the scenic route. You get off on Yarnell and you drive past the juvenile hall and then you get on the 5.
9: Have you noticed that the crime blotter has just kind of been San Fernando Valley news lately?
13: Yes. Yes, I have noticed that.
12: Following a gunman who runs right onto the freeway, right in the middle of the traffic, trying to carjack the driver of a big rig. Let's start it off with the captain from LAPD. Listen.
15: There, I don't know their involvement, but I do know at least one motorist, he attempted a carjack.
12: But this is crazy. Usually if you have these attempted carjackings, it's on a city street, not on the middle of a freeway.
15: Certainly. I mean, it's certainly outrageous. We don't see this all the time.
12: But we did see it right here, right in the middle of the 210 freeway. That's the suspect there. He's down. His hands up.
13: Ed doing the play-by-play on arrests. You can't beat it.
12: after running from police wanted on a drug warrant.
15: It's at some point he runs from them. I don't know his exact route of travel, but he goes down onto the freeway, and that's where he confronts an uninvolved motorist, attempts to carjack them while carjack that motorist while armed.
13: By the way, this tells you how slow the freeway was moving, that somebody could run onto the freeway and try to carjack somebody. You only can do that when the freeway's moving about 3 miles an hour.
9: And you know what people are doing during commute? They're talking on the phone. They're eating a breakfast sandwich. They're putting on their makeup. They're doing everything they're not supposed to be doing. And then all of a sudden, some nut tries to take your car from you.
15: Well armed with a handgun.
12: From Sky Fox, there's the handgun. See it? Down on the freeway. And it's not just any carjacking here. He is trying to jack the driver of this big rig.
13: Hey, if you're going to go for it, go big.
9: Okay, now my guess is that driver wasn't putting makeup on.
12: With LAPD hot on his tail.
15: The officers gave him commands to drop the weapon. He didn't comply, and then an officer-involved shooting occurred. At that time, the suspect was struck by officers' gunfire. He fell to the ground in close proximity to that weapon, and he still continued to not comply with officers.
12: That's when LAPD fires its 40-millimeter less lethal round. There's the shell casing from that. It's right there on the freeway.
13: That's why they shut down the freeway, because they got to collect the shell casings.
9: Good Lord.
12: Marked by evidence, marker number 3.
13: Look, you got the guy. I know you have to do an investigation. I know that you want to be thorough, but 7-hour closure seems excessive.
9: In the old days, they would have turned him into a piece of Swiss cheese.
12: Marked by evidence, marker number 3. The driver of the big rig, he's shaken up after nearly being jacked by a gunman. While evening commuters are jacked, I'll tell you, by this huge backup. Look at this traffic. It's a nightmare.
9: One a-hole ruins the commute for everyone, and now Cooter has PTSD.
13: Well, and the way that our freeway system works, you clog that section of the 210, now you're clogging the 118, now you're clogging the 5, now you're clogging the 405. It just, as one goes down, they all go down.
12: Stretching on for miles, with all the lanes of the 210 West closed for nearly 7 long hours, all after a wild scene. That gunman running onto a busy freeway, running between traffic, just trying to jack an 18-wheeler.
15: What a dangerous, rapidly escalating situation. Those officers quickly took action.
12: And we're so lucky no one is hurt here.
15: Thank God nobody was seriously hurt, especially given the time that it occurred this afternoon.
13: What is it about the culture of Los Angeles that the immediate instinct is to run, and it's to carjack, and it's to evade the police on the freeway? I feel like that is a very uniquely LA thing.
9: Well, and it's also indicative of the fact that they don't believe there are consequences for anything. If you're going to do all of that in broad daylight, under normal circumstances, you go to prison for a long time. But here, they think they're just going to get away with it with either nothing happening to them or a slap on the wrist.
12: And Al, the captain right about that, the time this afternoon when all this goes down leading into the evening rush is, you know, the 210 here, westbound, especially those lanes heading over to the 118, the 5, the 405, northern part of the valley, main artery. And then you have, of all things, as one of the bystanders said, you expect a big traffic jam like this, Marla, or as he was saying, you expect a big signal alert when you have a horrible accident on the 210 freeway where you have a lot of folks who are known to speed. But the last thing you would expect is someone with a gun running onto the freeway, running from police. Police trying to carjack the driver of an...
13: I'm telling you, the big takeaway from this story is that traffic is so awful, cars are moving so slowly, that someone can even try to carjack someone on the freeway.
12: The driver of an 18-wheeler. Really crazy situation here.
14: A very unusual situation out there. But the good news tonight, as timing would have it, back open, but the ripple effect, I imagine, is still there.
12: It really was, especially on a lot of the surface streets here. Glen Oaks really was one of the main arteries that sort of runs surface streets, but parallels the freeway in this area. That was jammed for several hours, finally easing up.
13: Yeah, you know what happens when you get into a big traffic jam like this is everyone's got their Google Maps or their Apple Maps or their Waze open, and they all give you the same stupid advice, and then everyone takes that advice, and then they all get off on the side street, and now that's jammed.
9: Can you imagine how furious you would be if you were late for work and got in trouble, or you missed your flight, or you missed your cruise ship, or you missed whatever important event you were supposed to go to that particular day because this idiot decided to do that.
12: Finally easing up now as we move in past the 9 o'clock hour. As for that gunman, he's hit by police, taken to the ER, not seriously hurt. We're told that he's already been out of the hospital, already booked on all of these charges. The driver of the big rig shaken. He's okay, but certainly as the captain was saying, you got to imagine, feel sorry for the guy. He's just trying to make a delivery.
13: Yep, those goods aren't going anywhere anytime soon. There you go. Ed Laskos narrating the jackass trying to evade the police that attempted to carjack a big rig on the 210 freeway.
12: How crazy is that?
9: I hope that idiot was treated by a doctor at the hospital who was educated at a medical school that advertised on Maury, and I hope he forgot a sponge inside him and sewed it up. If you'd like to email the show, you can do so at johnnydontlikeshow@gmail.com. That's johnnydontlikeshow@gmail.com. And Randy, if you're in the Central Valley of California, you can now listen to us on the weekends.
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9: It's time to reopen the California Crime Blotter.
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1: It's Wild Wild West out here. Dun, dun, dun, dun,
7: dun, dun, dun, dun, dun. It's the California Crime Blotter with John
1: and Randy.
9: And this next edition of the Blotter involves, well, something that Randy loves more than motherhood and apple pie. Advantage Miles.
13: Some horrible, awful person decided to hack into a frequent flyers account and steal all their airline miles.
9: I hope that person got stuck at DFW.
13: For more, here is KCRA3 in Sacramento.
22: To a KCRA3 investigation, scammers are now finding ways to take off with your loyalty reward points.
23: When an American Airlines customer learned a hack.
13: Hey, if you steal enough points in one go, do you get status?
9: You might be exec plat.
23: When an American Airlines customer learned a hacker stole her frequent flyer miles, it was a time to call 3 to investigate. Here's KCRA3's Curtis Ming.
24: Edie Goldston, many of us may have miles or hotel loyalty rewards points, and some of us hoard them for maybe a special trip or to use if there's some sort of an emergency, but we have...
13: Well, they also devalue them all the time, so you have to hoard them to be able to even use them.
9: And the emergency is you really want to go to Maui.
24: To use if there's some sort of an emergency, but we have learned hackers are finding your points valuable. Linda Roth has...
13: Okay, if they've got music behind us, it's sweeps week, everybody.
24: Linda Roth has traveled the world, racking up frequent flyer miles as a passenger with American Airlines and by using their branded credit card. But one weekend...
13: All right, so is she group one?
9: Well, it depends what kind of status she has. It depends on where she's sitting on the plane. If she fakes an injury, she could board before group one.
13: I'm group four, and I'm always jealous of those group one, two, and three people.
9: Well, aren't they normally in wheelchairs, though?
24: But one weekend, she logged into her American Advantage account.
25: I was just crushed.
24: Nearly 200,000 of her hard-earned frequent flyer miles gone. A hacker got into her account and bought...
13: That's almost like half of one way for a business class ticket. Unless you buy those things last minute, if you're just like 6 months from now, I want to go to Europe and you want to fly business class on American to any major city, whether it's London, it's Dublin, it's Madrid. American's like, yeah, 450,000 points, please. If you wait till like 3 weeks before and you don't really care what country you're going to, you'll find a deal for 70,000 points.
9: I am so cheap when it comes to spending those points, you would not believe it.
24: A hacker got into her account and bought gift cards with them.
13: That's your first red flag. Who the hell is using Advantage Miles to buy gift cards?
9: That's a strange one.
26: And you're hearing you're not going to get them back. What did you think?
25: You know, it's a violation. It's a theft. And I did shed a few tears. I did cry.
26: You can use them.
13: I would. Do you know how hard I've worked to get all these points and all these different credit cards?
9: And do you know how much abuse you've gone through going through all of those airports?
26: You can use them for almost anything these days.
24: Clint Henderson with a points guy says 2 years ago, scammers also targeted his American Advantage miles, booking rental cars in New York City.
13: Who's using miles to book a rental car?
9: You could use those miles for a lot of things. You can get magazine subscriptions with them.
13: Who's doing that?
26: That definitely wasn't me, and sure enough, my account had pretty much been drained.
24: And get this, he says American claimed his nearly 450,000 stolen miles were worth a whopping $13,260.
13: Maybe. Depends what you use them for.
9: That's a lot of money.
13: It depends what you use them for, and how much the cash value is on those business class flights, you might be right. Seriously, I don't understand how anyone buys any of those flights with cash. You're talking $5,000-$6,000.
9: Well, the problem is once you sit in first class, you get addicted to it fast because you have huge comfortable chairs You have plenty of leg room, all the newest magazines. It's like going to Supercuts.
2: These things do have real value.
24: So just how are the bad guys doing it? Well, they are searching the dark web for all of your breached usernames and passwords. They then...
13: You know how every 3 weeks you get a letter in the mail from Target saying that all your data was breached? It ends up on the dark web. Then they guess what your password is, and they use it on every possible account you can have.
9: Did you see that our union just got compromised and all of our information was stolen, but they'll only give you part of the settlement if you can prove that someone stole your identity?
13: Sounds about right.
24: They then start plugging them into various sites.
13: It's union dues month, isn't it?
9: It is.
24: They then start plugging them.
13: I put that on my credit card. I'm getting points.
24: They then start plugging them into various sites and siphoning your points just as quick as they can. Now, both Clinton and Lynn...
13: I don't feel like I get a whole lot for my union dues, but I am going to hit that bonus on my Amex.
9: Well, there you go.
24: Now, both Clinton and Linda learned, even if you catch the crooks right away, it could be tough to report it to the American Airlines Fraud Department. And that's because the Fraud Department is closed on the weekend.
13: What?
9: Why are these departments not open 24 hours? Aren't they all in the Philippines anyway?
13: The fraud department for American Airlines is only open by phone Monday through Friday from 9 to 5.
9: Come on, American.
25: The thieves know that, and they take advantage of it. And so,
13: get it? They take advantage.
9: You know what's funny? When the AI goes over the intercom at the gates... They call it A advantage instead of advantage. It tricks the computer.
25: The thieves know that, and they take advantage of it. And so they'll steal your stuff on the weekends when there's no way to report it.
2: I don't think in this day and age that you can have your fraud department only open business hours Monday through Friday. I think that doesn't work anymore.
25: There's nothing we can do, and our policy is that we cannot reinstate your miles.
24: I reached out to American Airlines, which says when we identify or are made aware of unauthorized activity in an AAdvantage account, we act quickly to secure the account and work directly with the customer to resolve the issue and help prevent similar incidents. They suggest using strong, unique passwords and opting into multi...
13: You know, they say that, but when you have to have a password for every website in the world that you use on a regular basis, every single company you do business with, who's writing down 55 unique different passwords? It's just not feasible.
9: When I upgraded my iPhone... I got locked out of every single app on my phone and I cursed and I swore and I was angry for about 3 to 4 weeks.
24: And opting into multi-factor authentication.
13: Now, I do say that is a good thing. And every app that you don't have that on, if they allow that where they text you the little one-time code, that's great. And you know what I love? I love the websites that let you do that instead of your password because everyone forgets their password.
9: Well, you know the problem with that facial recognition, though?
13: What's that?
9: If Rachel Maddow or Ron Reagan Jr. were ever able to get a hold of my phone, they'd be able to get right in.
7: Fixing California won't happen overnight.
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15: When it comes to the myriad reasons people don't get enough exercise, psychologist Diana Hill has heard them all. She's the author of a new book with a great title, I Know I Should Exercise, But... On a recent episode of my podcast, Chasing Life, Hill told me the number one reason people don't exercise is because they don't feel like they have enough time. She told us that she encourages people she works with to shift from an either-or mindset to a both-and mindset. Hill herself uses time at her son's baseball game to walk around the field cheering him on instead of sitting on the sidelines. She also recommends setting up your space at home, at work, in the car to facilitate movement. So every night before I go to bed, I lay out my workout clothes next to my bathroom sink, so they are waiting there for me as a good reminder. I'm Dr. Sanjay Gupta, helping you live a better life.
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18: I'm Dave Anthony, Fox News. That's President Trump's latest warning on Truth Social, writing the clock is ticking, and they better get moving or there won't be anything left of them. As the conflict remains at a standstill, days after the president called Iran's counterproposal trying to work out a deal, garbage. And if the U.S. resumes bombing, Fox's Trey Inkst reports from Tel Aviv.
19: We understand, according to regional sources, that President Trump has been presented with a variety of options, and these would likely include going after the remaining leadership of the Iranian regime, and also a variety of other targets, going after the storage facilities where they still have a variety of missiles in underground areas.
18: Iran appears to have again attacked its Gulf neighbor, the United Arab Emirates, with drones.
27: Three entered from the western part of the country. Two were shot down. One hit an electrical generator outside the Baraka nuclear power plant near the border with Saudi Arabia. This is UAE's only nuclear power plant, guys. It has four reactors, which supplies up to a quarter of the country's electricity. UAE's ambassador to Washington posting on X, quote, "The attack targeting the Baraka plant is unacceptable act of aggression."
18: That's Fox's Lucas Tomlinson in Dubai. The U.S. Navy and the FAA are investigating a mid-air collision of two fighter jets during an air show in Idaho yesterday. All four aboard safely ejected, parachuting down while the jets hit the ground in giant plumes of black smoke. Now an update on that hantavirus-stricken cruise ship.
28: The MV Hondius was carrying 25 crew members and two medical personnel when it reached Rotterdam in the Netherlands this morning. The crew will enter immediate quarantine. The ship will now be disinfected. It ends a sailing from Argentina during which three passengers died, including a Dutch couple believed to have brought hantavirus on board.
18: Fox's Jonathan Savage, a Canadian passenger, tested positive. 18 Americans remain in quarantine in the U.S. as a precaution. There's also an Ebola outbreak in Africa. 300 cases, 80 deaths. Some Americans are infected there, but the CDC says that the low Ebola risk here. 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
18: We expect a ruling today on key evidence in the state of New York's murder case against Luigi Mangione, the man who also faces federal charges in the 2024 shooting death of UnitedHealthcare CEO outside a New York City hotel.
1: State prosecutors have described this as evidence linking Luigi Mangione to the murder of UnitedHealthcare CEO Brian Thompson. They want jurors to see and hear it, but defense attorneys are fighting to keep it out of the trial.
18: Fox's CB caught that evidence was in Mangione's backpack when he was arrested, including a gun. In Austin, Texas, three juvenile teens in custody accused in a series of weekend shootings that left four people injured, one critically. A former school administrator goes on trial today in Virginia over a shooting involving a first grader who took aim at his teacher.
2: Ebony Parker was the assistant principal at Richneck Elementary School in Newport News, Virginia 3 years ago when a six-year-old boy with a history of violence shot his teacher in class with a gun he'd taken from his mother's purse. Parker's charged with felony child neglect. Staff members say she failed to act on several warnings about the gun and insisted the boy's pockets were too small to hold one and refused to allow a search after it wasn't found in his backpack. The teacher, Abby Zwerner, required six surgeries and does not have the full use of her left hand, the bullet still in her chest. She was awarded $10 million in November in a lawsuit against Parker. The boy's mother was sentenced to 4 years in prison for child neglect and weapons charges. Chris Foster, Fox News.
18: On Wall Street, stocks may drop. Dow futures down about 200 points. In the NBA playoffs, the top seed in the East eliminated. The Detroit Pistons blown out at home by 31 points, advancing Cleveland to the Eastern Conference Finals. Jared Allen, the Cavaliers, will face the New York Knicks next, and he tells Amazon Prime Video.
10: We know it's going to be a loud environment. We know that their fans are incredible fans, crazy fans, but we know that we can do it. We came into an incredible arena like this and took over the game. We just have to do it again.
18: The Cavs and the Knicks play game one tomorrow. Tonight, the West Finals start. Oklahoma City versus San Antonio. When in golf, Aaron Rye won the PGA Championship. I'm Dave Anthony, and this is Fox.
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6: Monday, May 18th, 2026. I'm Grinnell Scott. More states this week, six in fact, will hold primaries ahead of the November midterms. Will they give any more of a sign of the nation's feelings politically ahead of the final battle for congressional majorities?
7: On the House side, there's a handful of districts in the country right now that are going to determine the outcome of the November election and who controls the lower chamber.
9: I'm Lisa Brady. Crypto regulation clears a hurdle on Capitol Hill, but the push for clarity is a marathon, not a sprint.
12: When exchanges aren't coming to the U.S., when people aren't doing business in the U.S. because they don't want to accidentally break a law, then that affects all of us because that's less liquidity in the market over here.
13: And I'm Jason Chaffetz. I've got the final word on the Fox News Rundown.
6: Alabama, Georgia, Idaho, Kentucky, Oregon, and Pennsylvania. Those six states will hold their 2026 primaries this Tuesday. They've come on the heels of a Louisiana primary Saturday that saw incumbent Republican Senator Bill Cassidy on the outside of a runoff for his party's nomination for what could have been his third Senate term. In post-primary remarks, Cassidy said, "Sometimes elections don't go your way.
14: You don't whine. You don't claim the election was stolen. You don't find a reason why. You don't manufacture some excuse. You thank the voters for the privilege of representing the state or the country for as long as you've had that privilege."
6: Trump-backed candidate Congresswoman Julia Letlow and Louisiana State Treasurer John Fleming will compete in a runoff next month. The question is, does the Louisiana result cause targeted incumbents in the six states to be contested this week to stand up and take notice?
7: For the last now almost 11 years, Grinnell, President Trump has been the political sun in the solar system that every other Republican entity rotates around.
6: Colin Reed is a political strategist and the co-founder of South and Hill Strategies.
7: He has been just a force of nature, and history has shown time and time again that if he actively picks sides in a Republican primary, and that actively is key, and I'm going to come back to that, it's really difficult for the person who's not with his support to run and win. Now, in a state like Louisiana, a state that President Trump won by more than 20 points in 2024, it doesn't really matter. That state is off the map as far as the general election is concerned. A Democrat has a better chance of getting elected dog catcher than they do statewide in a state like Louisiana. But in other states, like Maine, for example, less red, more blue, it can have an impact. And I think an important point that's lost somewhat in this is this White House's political operation has shown an ability to understand the difference between those two dynamics and be willing to let people in blue or purple states be able to not necessarily hew the company line, if you will, but in red states, when they have shown a willingness and desire and put their financial and political muscle behind it, they've got a record that's pretty impactful.
6: I want to look at some of these states that will hold primaries on Tuesday and take a look into what's going on in those states. Kind of generally, we know in Kentucky, one of the states, Thomas Massie is a target, the Republican representative from there. And the president has openly voiced his displeasure with Thomas Massie. He supported a former Navy SEAL, Ed Gallrine, to primary him. Massie said on ABC's This Week on Sunday that he wasn't concerned about how Louisiana turned out and alleged that money from outside the states coming in to try to, in his words, buy the seat. Should Massie be concerned given what's happened in Louisiana?
7: What I'll say is this. It's usually very challenging to beat an incumbent in a district like the one that Representative Massey's in. He's in Kentucky's 4th congressional district. I think it's something like an R plus 18 district. So whatever happens on Tuesday, that seat is staying in the Republican column come November because it's just too red. Now, the money has poured in and the outside groups have poured in because they view Thomas Massie as someone who's not been sufficiently supportive of the president's agenda. So if you look at what happened and you look at the outside groups that are marshaled against him, he should be worried. At the same time, it can be, and it is difficult to dislodge an incumbent who's got all the trappings and the power of the office that they hold.
6: I want to move down to Georgia because there's an interesting governor's race going on there, or governor's primary anyway, with Burt Jones, the sitting lieutenant governor, who has the president's endorsement. And here's a name that's going to creep back up in this, Brad Raffensperger, the secretary of state, who went head-to-head with President Trump. He is also running for the Republican nomination for governor. Whoever wins that is likely going to face the very popular former mayor of Atlanta, Keisha Lance Bottoms, in November. Is it important in that Georgia race to have someone as a Republican who could beat Lance Bottoms in that race and keep that governor's seat from going from red to blue?
7: Georgia's a really interesting example because almost every single statewide office at the state level, that is held by a Republican. And yet there are two Democratic United States senators who are both extremely liberal. They're not candidates who are office holders who break party lines or hold themselves out as moderates. So what that means is that Georgians they like having conservative, common sense, practical, sensible statewide leaders, but they're also willing to vote for Democrat when they get candidates like they had in recent runoffs that did not run the perfect race. So look, Georgia's a purple state. Governor Brian Kemp, the incumbent governor, has been there 8 years. He's someone who's got widespread appeal from Republicans, Democrats, Independents. Georgia's a state that people are coming to, businesses are flocking to. They're working hard to lower the tax rate there, make it a competitive state. And I think any Republican who runs on that message of continuing Brian Kemp's stewardship of the state is going to do well. And in that primary, it remains to be seen how active the President Trump, that is, gets involved in that last day when people are actually voting.
6: I do want to reference Pennsylvania, very critical swing state in presidential elections. And I think where we're looking with Pennsylvania is not so much this election cycle, but the next election cycle, which is a presidential election. How important is it for, at least on the House side, for Democrats to make more inroads in Pennsylvania this time around?
7: Yeah, on the House side, there's a handful of districts in the country right now that are going to determine the outcome of the November election and who controls the lower chamber. At least four of those are in Pennsylvania. Pennsylvania 1, Pennsylvania 7, Pennsylvania 8, Pennsylvania 10. Those are four districts that are in that toss-up category. And it's critically important. And Pennsylvania is a state that swings. It can go Republican. It can go Democrat. It's the ultimate swing state. And these candidates, the good news for Republicans in those four districts is they've got battle-tested incumbents who have run and won in tough districts before and know how to do it. But Pennsylvania is the one to watch. It's the typical bellwether.
6: I want to come back to what you talked about the president being actively involved, because here's what we've noticed recently. The president has a lot on his plate. He's got Iran, he's got China. But we've seen Vice President Vance out often in states where primaries are coming up, making the case for Republicans. Now, I've heard out there, just in conversation, there could be several reasons for this. And then also, there's the Vance in 2028 specter that's out there that sort of is lingering until someone decides to make an announcement. How important is Vance's influence as he goes out there and actively goes on the campaign trail for Republicans?
7: Well, last week you saw Vice President Vance campaigning in Maine, for example. There's a big competitive House race up there, and there's also perhaps the marquee Senate race up there with incumbent Susan Collins, the Republican, running against, in all likelihood, Graham Platner, the Democratic presumptive frontrunner. And Vice President Vance, he was in their estate. He was campaigning. He was talking about fraud and his efforts to crack down on fraud and be good stewards of the taxpayer money. At the same time, they left Susan Collins alone. Susan Collins is a winner. She's probably the only Republican who can get elected in a state like Maine, which is a blue state. And the White House knows that to have a Republican Senate next year, they need to have people like Susan Collins in that upper chamber, even if she doesn't always agree with them 100% of the time. Because as Ronald Reagan used to say, my 80% friend is not my 20% enemy. And that's the difference, I think, between this version of the Trump White House and perhaps the first one, whereas they know the political reality in states like Maine, they're not going to have someone who's dyed in the wool MAGA through and through. They're not going to win at the statewide level.
6: When it comes to redistricting in Pennsylvania, you're probably not going to see a whole lot done with that with a Democratic governor and perhaps a presidential candidate in Josh Shapiro at the helm there. If Georgia elects a Democratic governor this time around, you may not see much happen there as well. Is this redistricting trend slowing down?
7: I mean, time will tell, not only if the trend will continue, but how some of the courts will interpret some of the results that have already happened. I think of redistricting as one of those things. It's an intangible in these races, and the intangibles such as redistricting, which is potentially gain Republicans between 10 or 19 seats, if you look at it objectively, and you look at some of these really strong battle-tested incumbents Republicans have, and if you look at the fact that most of these Republican outside groups are financially better off than the Democrat counterparts, those are all the advantages the Republicans have. Those are what they're taking into this midterm battle, whereas the Democrats on their side, they have the macro fundamentals of the economy, which right now are challenging, to say the least, in terms of gas prices, in terms of inflation. And the White House knows that. And the White House knows they also have time, not a ton of time, but they still have time to potentially write voters' perceptions of how the state of the economy is right now and how people feel about the state of the country.
6: I won't let you get away without talking about China and what happened, what just happened with the president and Xi meeting. As we look at that, first of all, did the president accomplish what he wanted to when he went to China? And we heard also the Speaker of the House, Mike Johnson, say this week on the Sunday shows that, you know, the president is focused on Iran, is focused on China, and they want to get these things done before the Congress goes back to tackling the kitchen table issues. Those were Speaker Johnson's words. Is that the way to go about it? Because many people are still, I think, a little more concerned about how high prices affect them directly rather than what the global impact is.
7: First, on the China front, the People's Republic of China is a geopolitical adversary. And the first rule of a presidential meeting with an adversary is do no harm. And that was accomplished this week so far. And there's a couple things, three keys I keep an eye on coming out of that China meeting. One, on the trade front, and whether or not we're going to have more fair trade policies and our companies are going to be able to sell to Chinese markets, which we've been prohibited for so long. Two, on technology, are we going to stay ahead in this AI revolution, or are we going to potentially let China overtake us and potentially set us back immensely in the 21st century? And three, Taiwan. And that's a big unknown right now. Taiwan is responsible for 70% of the world's semiconductor production. They're essential to modern technology and modern life in the 21st century and what's going to happen there. And that potentially remains the biggest unknown right now. And again, this was the first meeting, three more to come. Keep an eye on what's to come. But so far the first rule was accomplished, which no harm was done.
6: Colin Reed knows his stuff when it comes to global and domestic political ideas. He is the co-founder of South and Hill Strategies. And Colin, always great to have your perspective, and we'll talk again on the Fox News Rundown.
7: Thanks so much for having me, Grinnell.
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30: Good morning. It's Monday, May 18th, 2026. I'm Ted Lindner. This is the Fox News Rundown. The U.S. and Israel weigh in new strikes on Iran after President Trump spoke with Israeli Prime Minister Benjamin Netanyahu over the phone over the weekend. Fox's Anita Vogel with more.
31: President Trump posting on social media that the clock is ticking. He's also warning there won't be anything left of Iran if a peace deal isn't reached soon. The new pressure comes as Washington and Tehran remain at odds more than a month into a fragile ceasefire. Tensions are also rising across the region after new Gulf drone attacks, including one on a UAE nuclear plant.
30: And a flurry of Epstein-related interviews about to begin. Starting today, one House committee will talk to one of the prison guards who oversaw Jeffrey Epstein while he was in custody up until his death.
32: The House Oversight Committee expects to speak with Tova Knoll today. She was one of the Metropolitan Correctional Center prison guards on duty when Jeffrey Epstein died in 2019. She was indicted at that time, along with a colleague, for falsifying records, accused of saying they had checked on Epstein the night he died when they had not. They pled out and did not serve any jail time. Oversight Committee Chairman James Comer has also said he wants information about cash deposits Noel made into her account.
30: And I'm Ted Lindner. This is the Fox News Rundown.
29: This is the Fox News Rundown.
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11: You know, I watched a video the other day about kids getting landlines at home. We haven't had a landline in my house in I can't even tell you how long. But seeing these parents about my age being teleported back to their own childhoods, a simpler time before screens, was really powerful. 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I thought this was a great way to have kids stay in touch with family members.
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18: Higher interest rates and reports of a drone strike near a nuclear power plant in the UAE are keeping stocks under pressure. The 10-year U.S. Treasury yield recently rose as high as 4.63%, the highest level in more than a year. That makes treasuries more attractive for investors. Gold's price has retreated under the $4,600 mark. United Health Group shares are down 3.5%. Berkshire Hathaway says it has sold many of its smaller stock holdings, including United Health. The founder of Viking River Cruises, Torsten Hagen, says he'll step down as CEO and will transition to executive chairman. He'll remain as chairman of the board of directors. Other executives are moving up to take over the company. That's your Fox Business Report. I'm Ginny Coselda, invested in you.

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1: The series belongs to Cleveland. A blowout Game 7 win in Detroit to advance to the Eastern Conference Finals.
2: NBA playoffs on Prime Video. The Cleveland Cavaliers will take on the New York Knicks. Game 1 of the Eastern Conference Finals tomorrow in New York. The Cavaliers annihilated the Pistons on their home floor in their deciding Game 7 last night, 125-94. Tonight, Game 1 of the NBA Western Conference Finals. The Thunder host the Spurs. Oklahoma City's Shai Gilgeous-Alexander won the NBA Most Valuable Player Award for the second year in a row. Golf, Aaron Rye won the PGA Championship by 3 strokes over John Rahm and Alex Smalley. That's your sports on the Fox News Rundown. Jared Max, Fox News.
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4: At Stephen A. Smith, Barack said on his radio show he's mad about my article on Fox News about his ratings. A few things. I said his show is not seeing the same growth as his shows before or after it. That is a fact. And I know ESPN has taken notice. Thus, Skip Bayless back. I pointed out that Smith said he has zero interest in bringing Skip back a year ago because he had moved on. Something changed. And it could be a lot of things, let's be fair. You know, maybe they made amends. Maybe Skip Bayless, who famously brought Stephen A. Smith onto his show after Stephen A. Smith had gotten fired from national radio for the 5th time, 6th time, 10th time, whatever. Bayless hired Smith, along obviously with Dave Roberts and others at ESPN. Maybe Smith is simply repaying a favor. For Outkicks, don't at me. I'm Dan Dockich, and this is Fox News Rundown.
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13: Jason Chaffetz.
0: What's on your mind?
14: As firefighting aircraft raced to drop retardant on a raging wildfire in Utah's Provo Canyon last summer, some flights were grounded by a new threat. Private drones, presumably trying to capture dramatic footage of the fire, forced critical support to stand down while flames advanced. The incident was no anomaly. There were hundreds of drone sightings over wildfires in 2025. Such civilian disruptions are only the beginning. Drone warfare and prevalence has come to American soil. Cheap, loosely regulated drones have the capability to disrupt military bases, threaten aircraft, and even attack the President of the United States. These threats are not hypothetical. It is real. It is now. It must be addressed. Transportation Secretary Sean Duffy and the FAA deserve credit for taking a critical step forward. They introduced a proposed new rule to protect critical infrastructure sites, including energy facilities, water treatment plants, and more. Despite this promising development, Congress seems to demonstrate little urgency to address the problem. Democrats have kept the Department of Homeland Security defunded for months at a time, a strategy they seem committed to repeat. We need a unified national response that includes clearer rules, stronger funding, and civilian-military integration. What are we going to do if critical infrastructure such as a nuclear power plant or a dam was hit by a drone swarm? Our airspace is going to be more heavily trafficked than ever before, with legitimate drone shipments, air taxis, and emergency responders using drones to immediately respond to vehicle accidents, wildfires, and dangerous situations. There does not seem to be sufficient coordination between civilian and military authorities on this issue to keep up with the pace. There are more registered drones in this country than there are aircraft. How do you defend yourself when there are more drones than planes? The 4th of July, all across the country, there will be air shows featuring hundreds, if not thousands, of drones in formation lighting up our skies. But I worry not everyone will be using this technology simply for fun. Let's not wait until there is an event with casualties before we address this critical security threat. This issue needs definition and leadership, not just from the administration, but from Congress. The imperative is way past due. I'm Jason Chaffetz, host of the Jason in the House podcast and a Fox News contributor.
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22: The Middle East remains on edge, waiting to see if the war will resume in the days ahead.
21: Fox's Trey Yings in Tel Aviv after President Trump warned Iran on Truth Social, the clock is ticking and they better move fast or there'll be nothing left of them if they don't work out a deal.
22: While diplomatic efforts play out, the economic situation in Iran is getting worse each day due to the ongoing U.S. blockade of Iranian ports. CENTCOM says more than 80 commercial vessels have been redirected and four were disabled to enforce the blockade. A senior Israeli official told Fox News that early signs are developing of a fuel crisis in Iran, with long lines at gas stations being observed.
21: We don't have that here, but gas prices have surged more than $1.50 in the conflict. However, AAA's national average for regular $4.51 per gallon is a penny less than a week ago, and oil prices, they're down more than 2% this morning. Luigi Mangione due back in state court this hour, ahead of a judge's expected ruling in the murder case against him. Mangione also faces federal charges in the 2024 shooting death of UnitedHealthcare CEO Brian Thompson outside a New York City hotel.
23: Mangione's lawyers argue that when he was arrested sitting at that McDonald's in Altoona, Pennsylvania, 5 days after the killing, police there violated his rights. Cops seized his backpack and possessions without a search warrant. They only got one more than 7 hours later.
21: Fox's Eric Shawn outside the New York court. A gun was found in the backpack along with a journal with Mangione's anti-healthcare writings. Three juveniles in custody after a series of weekend shootings in Austin, Texas. The last one arrested last night.
24: At least two of the teenagers in custody are suspected of driving around Austin in stolen cars, firing shots at pedestrians, apartment buildings, homes, and two fire stations Saturday and Sunday. At least 12 shootings in all. Four people are wounded, one critically.
21: Fox's Chris Foster. Well, 18 Americans remain in quarantine in the U.S. as a precaution after the hantavirus outbreak on a cruise ship. There's an African Ebola outbreak in the Congo and Uganda. 300 people infected, about 80 deaths. 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
28: If you're heading out to the Bay Bridge, we've got a backup now beyond West Grand. Traffic slows from the island off and on pockets into the city. It'll loosen up beyond 5th Street. No troubles for the peninsula. And a reminder, we still have public safety power shutoffs affecting parts of Sonoma County, parts of Napa County, and for the South Bay near 17. That's traffic. I'm Elaine Leung.
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2: Baybridge, backed up beyond West Grand. Traffic slows before the island, often on stretches heading out to about 5th Street. Not too bad for the rest of San Francisco. Looking good, 101 and 280. A reminder, we still have public safety power shutoffs because of the windy conditions affecting parts, especially Sonoma County, Napa County, and by 17 in the Santa Cruz Mountains. That's traffic. I'm Elaine Leung.
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22: Sometimes you can tell a lot about what someone wants to do offline by looking at what they do online. Let me tell you about Pinterest's first parenting trend report. Pinterest is a huge platform. They have 600 million monthly users, 80 billion searches per month. The report found a shift from the iPad kid era to now, when parents are actually more interested in real-world adventures and hands-on activities. The Global Trends and Insights lead at Pinterest told us, families are thoughtfully designing childhoods rooted in creativity, intention, and meaningful experiences. One psychologist we spoke to said he sees this as a reflection of parents' desire to build core capacities in their children. Resilience, curiosity, self-regulation, empathy. These things don't grow automatically, but are built through lived experience. I'm Dr. Sanjay Gupta, helping you live a better life.
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0: San Mateo Bridge westbound before the toll plaza. That's traffic. I'm Elaine Leung.
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10: There's something I'd like to talk to you about today, something that's been circulating on the internet that's become a real problem. Deep fake videos of me endorsing products that I've never even heard of and I have no relationship with whatsoever. Let me tell you clearly, these videos are scams. They are designed to take your money. Now, a couple things you should keep in mind. If something sounds too good to be true, it probably is. When you look at these videos, if they don't seem natural, if there's something off about them, the audio or the video, it's probably AI generated. And if you come across something that does pique your interest, see if you can find evidence of it from other sources. I promise you this. If I discover something incredible that you need to know about, I'm going to talk about it somewhere that you can easily find, not on some shady social media site. I'm Dr. Sanjay Gupta, helping you live a better life.
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1: This week marks the 40th anniversary of the modern NBC Peacock logo, which debuted in 1986. And if that peacock could talk, I bet it'd say, Bill Cosby raped me.
2: Wow.
3: We got a funny suggestion for a liner, Hanson. 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

0: From SoCal to the Bay, up and down the Golden State and beyond, yeah. It's the John Phillips Show.
1: And a very happy Monday to you at 12:06 in the West. It's the John Phillips Show, broadcasting live from Cairo in Seattle. So just in case I feel the need to drink a couple of cappuccinos and throw a sock-eyed salmon at some tourists from Iowa, you know why. Mr. Randy Wang's in Culver City.
2: John, we have a fast-moving brush fire in Simi Valley in Ventura County. There is a major mandatory evacuation zone pretty much everywhere south of Royal, 184 acres so far, and at least one structure has been destroyed.
1: All right. So that, of course, is a developing story that we are keeping our eye on. If it gets worse, we will definitely bring all the latest details to you right here on the program. 800-222-5222 is a telephone number, 1-800-222-5222. Well, Randy, thank you so much for sitting in for me last week while I was on vacation. And look, it's possible for me to be out of state and Canada not to go to war with Iceland.
2: It was the first time in a very long time that you went on vacation and no major news broke outside of this Baccaria clip.
3: By the way, this is a profile piece. This is not a gotcha piece, right?
1: You mean America's sweetheart?
2: Outside of that, it was a relatively, we had plenty of things to talk about, but it wasn't like any earth-shattering, campaign-changing news.
1: And of course, the election is still going on. Ballots went out at the beginning of the month. Voting is going on right now as we speak. You can vote all the way until election day, which I believe is what, June the 2nd, Tuesday?
2: Yes, it's 2 weeks from tomorrow. And we're actually going to be broadcasting live on election night from 7 to 9 p.m. on KABC, KSFO, and KMJ, all at the same time. We'll be in Southern California, Northern California, and the Central Valley with whatever election returns we get at 8 o'clock on election night.
1: And if you're curious as to how I'm filling out my ballot is online at both KABC.com and KSFO.com if you want to go ahead and take a look and see how I voted. Now, as ballots are being collected, we now know who is voting and who isn't. And Randy, you're keeping an eye on those numbers.
2: In the state of California, as of today, 4% of ballots have been returned.
1: And I'm one of them.
2: I'm one of the 96% that's going to vote at some point this week.
1: Get on with that.
2: Well, I know what I'm doing, but I got to sit the wife down. I have to explain to her what all the races are. She's too busy to deal with any of this stuff. So we'll get it done this week, and then I'll put that thing in the box, and then I'll be one of this 4%, 5%. Now, when it comes to the breakdown by party, this is where it gets interesting. Obviously, there is a major advantage for registration for the Democrats, but you have 4% of Democrat ballots returned at about 371,000. You have 6% of Republican ballots returned at about 334,000, despite having half the amount of registration numbers. And then, of course, my people, the NPPs, no party preferencers, always underperforming with just 3%.
1: And when you compare these numbers to where they were in 2022, which is the last midterm election in California, at this moment in 2022, the Democrats were at 54% of the ballots returned. Now they're at 41%. At this point in 2022, the Republicans were 26% of ballots returned. They're now 37%, meaning Republicans are overperforming what they did 4 years ago by 11 points, and Democrats are underperforming by 13 points.
2: Now, when it comes to the city of Los Angeles, where everyone is paying attention to this mayor's race, it's getting more attention nationally than the California governor's race, the city of LA is at 2% of ballots returned. Of the 2.2 million ballots that were sent out to the city of Los Angeles, 55,000 have come back.
1: Now, we're going to get into this in more detail later on in the program with Barbara Stone in the Fix California Hour. But just taking a cursory glance at these numbers, a couple of things pop up and pop out at me. Number one is Spencer Pratt has a real chance at making the runoff in Los Angeles. If these numbers hold and Republicans keep turning in their ballots at the rate that they're turning them in and Democratic participation falls off a cliff like it looks like is happening right now, Spencer Pratt has a lane to get into the top two. In fact, at this point, I would say he's a favorite to be in the top two.
2: Well, the betting markets have it at like 80% that he's making the runoff or whatever you want to take into consideration with that stuff. Of the 2% of ballots returned, it's 2% of Democrats with 27,000, 4% of Republicans with 14,000. But in the city of LA, Republicans are 1/4 of the amount of registration that the Democrats have. And the no party preferencers at 2% with 13,000 ballots.
1: Now, statewide, as you look at these numbers, the lesson that I learn is that a Democratic lockout in November is still a possibility. And I know a lot of people in the audience disagree with me, and I received many of your emails. I looked at them this morning, all the emails that came in when I was on vacation. And you're urging me to reconsider and to stop advocating for Republicans to vote for Bianco because he is the second polling Republican running for governor right now to try to create a Democratic lockout. Many of you believe that it's only possible to get one Republican on the November ballot. Looking at these numbers, I'm here to tell you, you are wrong. Last time around, Republicans in the primary generated something like 39 or 40% of the total vote or in the general election, let's say, when it was, who was it the last time? It was Gavin Newsom and Brian Dahle. I think Brian Dahle did 39 or 40%, something like that. Right now, Republicans make up 37% of the ballots. That is assuming that they get no votes at all from the independents, which we know is not going to happen. Republicans so far this cycle have been polling well with the independents. I think Hilton was the top performing candidate overall with independent voters. So Republicans could end up getting not 39% or 40% of the total electorate, but maybe something like, I don't know, 43, 44, 45% of the primary electorate could end up voting for a Republican. If you split those numbers between the two candidates, you have a Democratic lockout. Republicans are overperforming so far. And these aren't polls. This isn't some kind of forecast. This isn't Scott Rasmussen or John Zogby or someone like that looking at a poll and saying, okay, based on our modeling, this is where we believe the electorate is. These are physical ballots that have been returned. These are real numbers. And I'm telling you, right now, the Democratic Party has a problem. They are giving their people no direction as to how to vote. No direction. I can't tell you the number of people, number of Democrats in my own personal social network who have contacted me of all people saying, who should I vote for? Because they have no clue what to do. And the fact that Gavin Newsom and Nancy Pelosi and Kamala Harris and all the shot callers in the Democratic Party have refused to endorse one of these candidates makes it so that everyone has to do their own research and everyone has to figure out who they like and who they don't like. Well, most voters are sheep. And what they do is they don't live, breathe, eat, sleep politics like us political junkies do. Most people just know in California, the average person, the average voter is a Democrat or a Democratic state. And they know they generally speaking line up that way. And when the party tells them to go vote for Kamala over Donald Trump, that's what they do because that's what they're told to do. And when the party tells them to vote for Gavin over Brian Dolly, that's what they do because that's what they're told to do. Well, now they have no one telling them what to do. They don't know what to do. And so the answer is not to vote. Well, that's fine by me. Take a powder. Take a pass. Go Netflix and chill. And that's what they're doing right now. So there is a unique opportunity right now for Spencer Pratt in Los Angeles in particular, even in a deeply blue city, a city that has not elected a Republican mayor since Dick Reardon back in the 1990s after the LA riot, now has a real opportunity to make the November ballot. And the two Republicans running for governor, they have a real opportunity at locking the rest of those jackasses off the November ballot. Now is the time to go for broke. Because let me tell you, if it ends up being Javier Becerra versus Steve Hilton, the shot callers are all going to step in and go, vote for Becerra over Hilton. And the sheep are going to do it because they now have someone telling them what to do.
3: Scrub it.
1: But right now, they don't know what to do. And I don't see anyone stepping in between now and the election and changing their mind. And it might even be too late at this point. I know Gavin Newsom claims, he said in an interview this weekend, that he has a plan if he believes that the Democrats are going to get locked off the November ballot. And it's something he's closely monitoring, which means their people are telling them that's a real possibility. Don't forget, that's why the California Democratic Party put that poll online. And they updated it every single week because they are scared to death of being locked off the ballot. That's them talking. That's the California Democratic Party saying their data says that's a real possibility. That's Gavin Newsom biting his fingernails because he knows that's a real possibility. I do not understand why so many people, I saw Laura Ingraham put something out on Twitter. Now's the time not to play around. Everyone vote for Steve Hilton so we make sure to get one person on the November ballot. Wrong. That's fine if you want to make sure to get someone on the November ballot but lose the election. Let me tell you something. When you have an election like this, it's a zero-sum game. You don't get anything if you come close. You don't get anything if you make sure that you put your candidate on the November ballot. You only get something if you win. And you need to play to win. If you don't play to win, you will lose. And in a state where Democrats outnumber Republicans by wide margins, it's not often where some fluke of an opportunity presents itself that gives you an opportunity to win. Stop thinking like losers. Start thinking like winners. And if you're thinking about how to lose with dignity, you're part of the problem. Stop thinking like that. If you're given the opportunity through their inability to field a credible candidate and this fluky top two system to take something, to take back power because there is a power vacuum, then go for it. That's how it works. The definition of politics is who gets what, when, where, how, and why. And if you're the guy in the chair, you make those decisions. If you're not the guy in the chair, you get nothing. And now is the opportunity to, instead of trying to fight over crumbs and fight over, I guess, bragging rights or something, go for the win. I don't know when, if, or ever another opportunity like this will pop up. it's not often that it happens. Sometimes you just have to wait for a perfect storm. And if you get that perfect storm and you're prepared, you can exploit it. Dick Reardon had no business winning the L.A. mayor's office in the 1990s. L.A. was a deeply blue city back then. But because of the Los Angeles riots and because of all of the chaos that that produced, and people were afraid and crime was high, and Los Angeles was a city that was on the bubble, he was able to come in that environment, in that unique situation, and pull off an upset. Well, right now, there is a storm a-brewing for the Democrats, and they know it. And it's so odd to me, and maybe this just comes with being a winner, and they win so many elections, they can see it, and Republicans can't. But it's just bizarre to me how obtuse so many Republicans are. When the clouds are parting, they can walk right through and they have an opportunity to take the brass ring, and they start coming up with excuses as to why they shouldn't do it. It is unreal to me, but maybe it's something that's deep in the psyche of a winner to identify threats, and it's deep in the psyche of a loser to just find ways to make sure that they don't experience success. I don't know. When people send me these emails saying, you know, what you're suggesting, the top two, and blocking the Democrats from the November ballot, it's unlikely to work. Well, yes, that's true, but it is your only chance. It is your only opportunity. If you want to win, this is it. There is one lane, there is one game, there is one play, and you could choose not to do it for whatever reasons that you don't want to do it for. But just understand the choice that you're making. And as I look at these numbers, I don't see anything that scares me. I see things that make me more optimistic. If the Republican voters can split their vote 50-50, you got a chance. And I think the Paul Mitchell model had it as high as 26 or 27% the last time I paid attention. But let me tell you, given these numbers, it's probably higher right now. It's the John Phillips Show. I'm back from vacation.
4: How did I lose weight? And I did. Lean, right here. I did. I love this stuff. 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True story. I never minded being 235, but you know what minded? 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
2: By the way, this is a profile piece. This is not a gotcha piece, right?
0: And Randy, we're going to be live on election night.
1: How exciting is this? Mark your calendars. June 2nd, election day. John and I are coming back in for a night shift, broadcasting live on 790 KABC in Southern California, 810 KSFO in the Bay Area, and KMJ in Fresno for a live election recap show from 7 to 9 p.m. We'll be here. The polls close at 8 o'clock. And if there are any results that we can give out, we'll give them to you, covering every race that matters going on in the state of California in this June primary.
0: In the meantime, what do you say we make a couple of listeners very happy?
1: Oh, they're going to be really happy. I am jealous about this one. 790 KABC welcomes the 21st annual LA Wine Fest at the Los Angeles Equestrian Center in Burbank, Saturday, June 13th and Sunday, June 14th. Tickets are on sale now at lawinefest.com. But right now, caller number 9 at 1-888-790-5222 gets a pair of general admission tickets to Sunday, June 14th. You must be at least 21 years old to win. Tickets furnished by the LA Wine Fest. Good luck dialing.
0: So for the last week, I've been on vacation in Alaska around a lot of people who don't live in California. And when they find out that I live in California and they find out that I do what I do for a living, they weren't asking me about the gubernatorial election. They weren't asking me about Gavin Newsom. They were asking me all about Spencer Pratt. And when they would talk to me about Spencer Pratt, it would be essentially three different points. One is, have you seen his ads? It's all over my social media feed. They're fantastic. Number two is, does he have a chance to win? And number three is, how could you elect that horrible woman in the first place?
1: You mean this horrible woman?
3: If you're feeling down, if you're feeling blue, let's get help for you.
0: That would be her.
1: Karen Bass is in trying to get reelected mode, so she's finally sitting down and doing some one-on-one interviews after... No more debates will ever happen after that first debate between Karen Bass, Spencer Pratt, and Nithya Raman.

0: John Phillips Show, 800-222-5222 is the telephone number, 1-800-222-5222. 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And Randy, now that we've crossed the halfway point of today's show, if you missed out on an episode from last week when you were sitting in while I was in Alaska, that's easy to do.
1: 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And when I say download, I mean download. That means you have the file. So even if you're in a place with a bad internet connection, you can still listen to this show, and it won't be buffering like this.
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1: We're going to be here coming back from 7 to 9 p.m. on Tuesday, June 2nd, so 2 weeks from tomorrow. It's already coming up, everybody. We're going to be broadcasting live, giving our election night results for all the important races facing California, and we're going to be doing it on a tri-simulcast. We're going to be live on 790 KABC. We're going to be live on 810 KSFO. And yes, we are also going to be live on 580 The Big KMJ in Fresno.
0: And right now, it's time to open up the California Crime Blotter.
3: It's happened yet again.
4: Time for the California Crime Blotter.
0: And Randy, I guess you could say this is a new age kind of crime because it involves crypto.
1: A bunch of people from Tennessee thought it would be a good idea to come to California and strike it rich by kidnapping crypto bros.
0: Uh-oh.
1: For more on this, we got a KPIX in the Bay.
5: Three men from Tennessee accused of traveling to the Bay Area to kidnap wealthy cryptocurrency holders. Katie Nielsen has the wild details on the home invasions and why crypto is such an attractive target.
1: Maybe because it's untraceable? Because we pretty much invented a form of currency that is perfect for criminal activity?
0: It's the new poker chips.
1: You know, there are certain things that are a net positive or a net negative for society. How is crypto not a net negative?
0: I'll tell you, I can't tell you the number of times people have tried to explain how crypto works to me. I still don't understand it, so I'm a hard pass.
6: This is all very reminiscent of the home invasion robberies that were happening in LA about 10 years ago. Where
1: also 9 years ago, 8 years ago, 7 years ago, 6 years ago. I can keep going.
0: And in the Valley, it's been going on even longer than that.
6: Where thieves were targeting influencers and celebrities who were flaunting handbags, watches, and jewelry on social media.
1: Don't be doing that. Don't be flashing your cash.
0: The crooks are paying attention.
6: The new flex? Those who are posting their crypto wallets.
1: If you're posting your crypto statements to show how much money you made on Dogecoin, someone's looking to rob you.
0: No more flashing cash and talking trash.
6: Dozens of pages of federal documents paint the picture of the crypto crime spree at the end of last year as three suspects, Elijah Armstrong, Nino Chindavon, and Jaden Rucker, all from the Nashville area, came to California.
1: Wow, it's not even Memphis trash. We're getting Nashville trash out here.
6: Came to California for one purpose, stealing crypto. The documents show they started the home invasion spree in San Francisco on November 22nd.

0: continue at 2:05 in the afternoon on the John Phillips Show, broadcasting live from Cairo Radio in Seattle, Washington. Mr. Randy Wang's in Culver City.
1: I'm so glad you said radio, because some people are going to half listen and think that you're doing the show from Egypt.
0: You know what's funny? My friend Valentina posts on Facebook about 300 times a day. And for whatever reason, she tags me in every single one of those posts. And she's in Istanbul, Turkey right now. And I received a number of messages this morning from people who thought I was in Turkey with her. I guess it's a possibility. I've been on vacation for a week. 800-222-5222 is the telephone number. 1-800-222-5222. When Donald Trump and the federal government initially sent ICE into town, one of the places they went to was MacArthur Park. Because we know that MacArthur Park is a cesspool in Los Angeles that's filled with all kinds of criminal activity, including people who are in the country illegally, many of whom are members of street gangs that are based outside of the country. Anyone who lives in Los Angeles, has lived in Los Angeles, or been to that part of Los Angeles understands that MacArthur Park is not exactly the park from Mary Poppins. It's the place you go to buy something illegal. Well, when Gavin Newsom and company decided that they were going to draw a line in the sand and fight the federal government on the deportations, they tried to characterize MacArthur Park as the park for Mary Poppins. It's not a place where illegal things happen. It's a place where people play softball. That's where you go for a picnic or play ring toss. Well, now that the federal government is no longer in MacArthur Park, and now that it's no longer a proxy battle between Gavin Newsom and Donald Trump, we can go back to all understanding that MacArthur Park is where the illegal stuff happens.
1: And MacArthur Park is now losing bus benches because people are using them not to wait for the bus, but to smoke meth.
0: You don't say.
1: For more on this, we go to Fox 11 and the wonderful Matthew Seedorf.
2: Bus stop benches removed in MacArthur Park after residents say homeless people were using it to sleep and do drugs, a small part of a much bigger crisis gripping the area. Fox 7's Matthew Seedorf walked one of the most troubled stretches in a story you'll see only on Fox 11.
3: We're in another location tonight just for safety reasons.
1: Of course. He can't actually do the live hit at night at MacArthur Park. The insurance for Fox 11 isn't that good.
3: We're in another location tonight just for safety reasons. A stark contrast to what's going on just a few miles away. The volatile sights and sounds of MacArthur Park. We're just walking down this sidewalk can spark tension without warning.
4: What's up? How are you? People,
5: we're leaving. We're leaving.
1: Whoa!
0: That escalated very quickly.
1: Seedorf, you're a braver man than I.
3: This man in broad daylight beat to the ground.
1: How do we not have, I know LAPD is stretched thin, but how do you not just have the police department patrolling that park on a daily basis? Because if you just did the Daniel Lurie strategy of find out who has an active warrant, it would be every resident of the park.
0: I realize our union, the American Federation of Television and Radio Artists, is a very weak union. But how can they allow any of our members to go down to that park on the clock?
1: They probably advised him against it.
3: This man in broad daylight beat to the ground. What's known as the fentanyl fold, impossible to miss.
1: I saw one of those when I was in San Francisco. And by the way, I walked around San Francisco, did not see a tent. I wasn't in the Tenderloin or the Mission, but for the most part, the city outside of the bad neighborhoods is looking a lot better. That being said, I walked around on a Sunday morning in Knob Hill, and it was the first time I saw somebody fentanyl folded up close. They look like they're in the middle of a yoga studio.
0: Uh-oh. Downward dog?
1: Yes, but they're lying down, and they do not look like they are alive. It is wild.
3: Miss, with open drug use in plain sight and needles scattered all over.
4: They ain't never going to fix the problem, baby.
5: Violence, venom, victim.
6: Look at the...
1: Hey, that's some alliteration right there.
0: He could do the news on Channel 7.
5: Violence, venom, victim.
1: Venom.
5: Look at the vocabulary. It describes Alvarado at 6.
3: For William Howard Cromedy, staying safe means staying ready.
7: You gotta talk back.
8: You gotta talk back and run, too.
3: He believes a drug epidemic has tightened its grip on the area.
5: You see?
1: Wait, I thought homelessness is down and crime is down and, nope, park is still a nightmare, huh?
0: Yeah, the mayor just told us she's doing a bang-up job.
5: You see him nod now, and I think that that's going to be a stain on the Olympics and the World Cup that's coming here, the drug problem.
3: About a week ago, federal agents swarmed in.
9: All persons apply.
3: DEA officers raiding businesses, part of a massive drug operation. Then, days later, LAPD here for more arrests, seizing fentanyl, pills, and cash.
7: Despite everything going on in this area, the bus stop right here at 6th and Alvarado was taken away. Apparently, the homeless were using it as a shelter.
1: So now if you actually live in that neighborhood and you're dependent on the bus, you have to stand in the sunshine.
4: How many people sleep in there, doing drugs there? So, especially for me, because I was about 6 months pregnant.
3: Where a bench used to be, Angela Robinson now waits for the bus standing, 6 months pregnant.
4: It doesn't make any sense to me.
3: A bench now missing in a community desperate for relief.
10: Walking!
3: And despite recent arrest, walking, many say when the sun goes down, the problems come right back.
1: Yep.
0: If she's 6 months pregnant, she could not raise that kid in that neighborhood.
7: Have you noticed a difference since then?
5: No, because the same rats come out at night.
3: A spokesperson for Mayor Karen Bass tells us one bench was removed for maintenance, another for public safety reasons.
1: We have to remove the bus bench. It's not safe to have one. This isn't even, we can't have nice things. This is, we can't have the most basic things.
3: They say this is one small example of the mayor's broad and comprehensive approach to finally improving public safety in MacArthur Park.
1: No.
0: Think about that for a second. The mayor had to remove a bench for public safety reasons.
1: It's a great park. Take your kids this weekend.
3: They say this is one small example of the mayor's broad and comprehensive approach to finally improving public safety in MacArthur Park, a problem that's been decades in the making. Matthew Seedorf reporting, Fox 11 News.
1: Yeah, this is Karen Bass's reelection strategy, by the way. Every problem in LA has been a big problem for 40 years. I'm just starting to change it for the better.
0: You know who one of the people was who came out and said that that's a great park where people take their families for picnics and people lie on the grass in the, on the weekends.
1: Who was that?
0: That was Eric Swalwell. I guess you should consider the source. So that's what's going on in Los Angeles. Meanwhile, they're having very similar problems in the Mission District in San Francisco.
1: Since Lurie is cracking down on the Tenderloin, and since Lurie is cracking down on Soma, the open-air drug market is migrating to the Mission, and business owners are not happy about it. For more, here's KTVU, Fox 2 in the Bay.
11: First, growing frustration for small business owners in San Francisco's Mission District as they continue to work around issues surrounding their community.
12: Open air drug use, drug dealing, a lot of urination.
1: Ugh.
0: Well, I guess they're well hydrated.
12: Open air drug use, drug dealing, a lot of urination. Like the side of our building, which is our side entrance, just basically unusable.
11: Tonight, small business owners in San Francisco's Mission District say they are fed up with worsening drug use, encampment fires, and crime taking over their streets and sidewalks. Good evening on this Friday night. I'm Greg Lee.
13: And I'm Christina Rendon. They say as...
1: It's like almost the strategy is, well, we can keep most of the city clean, but we have to push the entire problem to one neighborhood, and this year that neighborhood is the Mission.
0: And it's Anything Goes.
11: Good evening on this Friday night. I'm Greg Lee.
13: And I'm Christina Rendon. They say as the city clears major hotspots, the problems are being pushed into their small community. KTVU's Betty Yu joins us in studio with the story. Betty.
6: Christina, we saw it firsthand tonight in this pocket of the Mission. Open drug use in broad daylight. People passed out on sidewalks and frustrated business owners who say conditions have spiraled in recent months. On side streets tucked behind Valencia, small business owners say they've reached a breaking point.
1: This is, by the way, near where they put that insane bike lane where it was the center of the road and they took away all the parking and all the businesses were about to go out of business. They reversed course on that, but then they brought in all the drug addicts.
0: Well, if you're going to ride a bike through all of that, maybe we now know why Lance Armstrong juiced up. You'd need to be on roids to take these people on.
6: They shared video of burnt debris from frequent encampment fires, open drug use, and trash sidewalks, just steps from storefronts. Scenes, they say, have become part of their daily reality.
9: Oh, my God, it has gone worse. Lately, in the last few months, it's been extremely out of control. It feels more violent. You see open drug dealing. You see dog fighting, people injecting, and people passing out.
6: Daniel Aganow opened.
1: This used to just be a tenderloin thing. It's moved to the Mission, people.
0: They have dog fights down there, too?
1: Oh, it's Skid Row they do as well.
0: What, is Michael Vick homeless?
6: Daniel Aganow opened his chiropractic clinic in 2019. Now he says safety concerns sometimes force him to close early.
9: I have to clean it up around here. The smells always lingers.
6: He arrives early every...
1: Maybe. I know the election's almost over, but maybe we get Katie up there to do a video.
10: You can smell it right here.
0: Hey, that could be the next rite of passage after the Tijuana River.
6: He arrives early every morning to clean up outside his business. Other owners say they keep their doors closed during the day.
9: I work so hard to get to where I am, and then I get patients saying it's hard for me to walk here anymore to because I feel unsafe. It breaks my heart. It's out of my control. I love San Francisco. I moved here from Ethiopia.
6: About a dozen business...
1: Yeah, it's not a good look when you came here from Ethiopia and you're disgusted.
0: Oh, my.
6: A dozen business owners on Clinton Park and Stevenson Street have joined together asking city leaders and SFPD for more patrols and long-term solutions. Race Cooper owns SF Squared Gym.
14: As cleanup crews were cleaning maybe Soma area, a lot of different people started moving into this area. And what happened from there is that drug dealers started moving in as well. And then there started to be the cycle of criminality that started happening. So
1: You start enforcing the hondos, which is what they call the Honduran drug dealers. They're going to start moving to another neighborhood, and wherever the hondos go, that's where the zombies go to get their fix.
0: You see, this is why the system needs to work in tandem with one another. Because just because the mayor won't put up with it or tells the police department not to put up with it, the DA has to be on board, the juries have to be on board, the judges have to be on board, and everyone just has to decide that they're not going to put up with this anymore. If there's one element of the system that consistently drops the ball, you're never going to fix the problem. You're just going to move it.
14: And then there started to be the cycle of criminality that started happening. So I've seen not only instances of arson where cars have exploded, I've seen instances of knife fights that are on the street.
6: How long has this...
1: Knife fights? What is this, the Michael Jackson Beat It video?
0: I wonder if there's any crotch grabbing, too.
6: How long has this been here?
15: This broken glass has probably been here for the last 2 weeks.
6: Business owners point to this vacant property and alcoves they say have become magnets for vandalism and drug activity.
12: I want to see support for the fact that there's a bunch of small business owners that have been trying every avenue they can, you know, with the mayor's office, SFPD community meetings, small business liaisons, and everything times out. We get ghosted and nothing happens.
14: It's aggravating to be doing this for this long, like for 2 years to go by for me being here and still not being heard, but I'm willing to work with them in trying to find a solution because we care so much about this street and for all the businesses that are here.
6: And business owners really wanted to emphasize that they love San Francisco. They want to be a part of the solution, but they say enforcement alone isn't enough. They're calling for faster police response times, more consistent patrols, and long-term action to keep this neighborhood inviting and safe, Greg.
11: Yeah, real concerns from all those neighbors tonight. Betty, you, thank you.
1: You know, they keep pushing the problem westward. It's going to the Castro next.
0: You notice none of those people said what we need is more safety ambassadors. If only we had more social workers, this wouldn't be a problem.
1: Oh, San Francisco's past that. L.A., we're still into that. San Francisco rejected that when they decided that London Breed was not getting a four-year extension.
16: Wow, this is really nice.
0: And Karen Bass is still talking about the alternatives to policing.
1: Alternative crisis response, social workers, mental health workers, 912.
0: What evidence exists out there that says that any of that works?
1: Well, we know from London Breed's case, it doesn't.
16: People have been stabbed in Urban Alchemy. They've been shot. They've been attacked. And they still show up every single day as an alternative to policing for this community.
1: Gee, I wonder why she lost.
17: It's how did I lose weight? And I did. Lean, right here. I did. I love this stuff. Listen, Brickhouse Nutrition been with me for a long time. So chatting with Miles, I'm up at like 235. True story, I never minded being 235, but you know what minded? My knees that were falling apart and my back. I'm like, I don't know what, before I started really lifting, probably about 190. So 235 was a lot. I said, I got to lose some LBs, Miles. 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
21: When it comes to the myriad reasons people don't get enough exercise, psychologist Diana Hill has heard them all. She's the author of a new book with a great title, I Know I Should Exercise, But. On a recent episode of my podcast, Chasing Life, Hill told me the number one reason people don't exercise is because they don't feel like they have enough time. She told us that she encourages people she works with to shift from an either-or mindset to a both-and mindset. Hill herself uses time at her son's baseball game to walk around the field cheering him on instead of sitting on the sidelines. She also recommends setting up your space at home, at work, in the car to facilitate movement. So every night before I go to bed, I lay out my workout clothes next to my bathroom sink, so they are waiting there for me as a good reminder. I'm Dr. Sanjay Gupta, helping you live a better life.
2: Association and the Ad Council.

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1: We'll start in Hayward, North 880 before Industrial Parkway. A three-car crash in the right lane. You're backed up from Whipple. And Bodega Bay, southbound Highway 1 at Harbor Way, we have a truck stuck in a ditch. A crash cleared in Vacaville, northbound 505 at Midway. And then Fremont, another crash cleared from lanes at South 880.
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6: A better life with Dr. Sanjay Gupta.
7: In recent years, scientists have really dialed up the urgency to understand PFAS, sometimes referred to as forever chemicals because of how long they take to break down. The latest study found these chemicals may be aging men in their 50s and 60s a bit faster than men who are younger or older or women of any age. Experts we talked to said the accumulation of PFAS may lower testosterone levels in men, impair sperm quality, and increase risks of testicular and kidney cancer. 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Three ways to do that. 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I'm Dr. Sanjay Gupta, helping you live a better life.
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0: 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Here with an update on the Tijuana River, Mr. Randy Wang.
1: They fixed a ruptured sewer that was leaking a bunch of sewage into the Tijuana River.
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1: When I flag these stories, I know it doesn't matter what's going on in the news. If there's a Tijuana River Valley story, John's going to want to cover it for the sole reason of playing that drop.
0: You know, we spend so much time talking about the Tijuana River. I think you and I should buy a boat.
1: For more on the never-ending crisis going on in the Tijuana River Valley, here is NBC7 in San Diego.
3: Emergency repairs on a cross-border wastewater pipeline, they are now complete. Late Thursday, a leak in Tijuana triggered increased sewage flows to the wastewater plant in the South Bay. NBC7's MG Perez reports from the area hit hardest by past pollution and the ongoing problems.
4: Abigail Castillo chops fresh fruit every weekend here at her pop-up stand at the entrance to the Tijuana River Valley Regional Park. It's a hot spot for hikers to refresh themselves with a juicy fruit cup, unless the stench of raw sewage ruins appetites and the atmosphere.
0: What hiker out there goes, you know what? What do you say we head down to the Tijuana River and do a hike there? And then celebrate with some papaya.
5: Oh, nos retiramos. Nos retiramos a un lugar donde esté un poco mejor.
4: These pictures were provided by Mexican water authorities and show repairs Friday to stop leaks in the parallel gravity line, the huge pipes that carry wastewater through Tijuana. Leaks and breaks and backed up raw sewage have flowed into the river here and onto the Pacific Ocean for decades.
1: Oh, boy.
0: So I guess fixing this is progress?
6: Besides polluting water here in the Tijuana River Valley, the sewage stinks, polluting the air, too.
1: And we do have evidence.
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0: Oh, yeah. She's our resident scientist.
6: With hydrogen.
1: And of course, she wasn't the only one who decided to have a little stint in the river.
7: And you can literally see it, smell it, and feel it.
0: Don't touch it, Tom.
6: With hydrogen sulfide that smells like rotten eggs, something residents here are very familiar with. Not good for someone just trying to breathe.
1: Well, and the hydrogen sulfide, not only does it smell awful, but every single one of those residents talks about migraines and nosebleeds. They're being actively poisoned. At what point do you leave?
0: Who wants to live around that stench with the pot of gold at the end of the rainbow as you get cancer?
4: This is a graph created by the San Diego County Air Pollution Control District. Readings taken hourly last week for hydrogen sulfide levels, spiking Monday and Wednesday, even before the latest Tijuana pipeline leak. This was a Surfrider cleanup day for volunteers combing nearby Imperial Beach. A group of coworkers from Enterprise Bank and Trust come at least once a month to pick up trash and anything swept into the frequent sewage flows from Mexico.
1: That sure sounds like cruel and unusual punishment for a bank employee.
0: Yeah, if someone asked me to spend my Saturday doing that, I'm washing my hair.
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1: 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A little bit of progress as they cleaned up a ruptured sewer pipe that was dumping even more raw sewage into the TL.

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18: This is a Fox News alert. Gunfire erupts at a California mosque. I'm Tom Graham. Fox News. Terror at a San Diego mosque today. Two gunmen blamed for killing three men. San Diego Police Chief Scott Wall says both suspects are now dead.
19: Our two suspects that are deceased. We have three victims at the Islamic Center. All three are adults.
18: They are believed to be teens. Case considered to be a hate crime. The Islamic Center is the largest mosque in San Diego County. President Trump announcing he's holding off on a planned military strike against Iran, announcing on True Social today that serious negotiations are underway as a fragile ceasefire is in place. Over the weekend, the president said he instructed the U.S. military to be prepared to move forward with a large-scale assault on Iran. Meantime, President Trump weighing whether to resume combat operations against Iran. United Arab Emirates says its energy infrastructure was targeted.
20: UAE says its nuclear power plant was attacked from across its western border with Saudi Arabia. Iran was not named as the culprit in a statement from the Emirati Ministry of Defense. UAE says it was attacked by three drones. Two were shot down, but one managed to hit an electrical generator near the Baraka nuclear power plant in the western part of the country. It's the country's only nuclear power plant, which produces up to 25% of its electricity. Saudi Arabia also said it was attacked overnight by three drones. All were shot down. In Dubai, Lucas Tomlinson, Fox News.
18: Commuter chaos on New York's Long Island. Union workers with the Long Island Railroad shutting down the nation's busiest rail system. They're demanding better salaries and better health care benefits. On Wall Street today, with stocks finishing mixed, the Dow gaining nearly 160 points while the Nasdaq fell 134, S&P 500 dipping just over 5 points. 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
25: We have a four-car wreck in Burlingame, southbound 101 at Broadway. The two middle lanes blocked. You're backed up from SFO. Northbound Antioch Bridge, middle of the span, a stall in the right lane with a delay from the tolls. And then a crash in Mountain View, north 101 before Shoreline. It's in the center divide. Antioch, another problem. Some car parts spread across lanes, westbound 4 at L Street.
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31: You know, one of the weirder things I've seen on social media lately is parents feeding their babies butter, like whole sticks of butter. 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